0: Tallahassee's 30-year-old funny paper and American Legion Post 13 have joined forces to become Major Morale. 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
5: News this hour from Town Hall, I'm Mary Rose. The U.S. military carries out another strike on vessels it accuses of running drugs.
6: The U.S. military says it carried out a strike Saturday on a boat allegedly smuggling drugs in the Eastern Pacific Ocean. Three men were killed. It was the fourth such attack in a week and puts the death toll from months of U.S. military attacks in the Pacific Ocean and Caribbean Sea on suspected drug vessels at 205. The strikes began in early September, with the Trump administration declaring that the U.S. is at armed conflict with Latin American drug cartels that the administration says are behind the flow of drugs into U.S. communities. Donna Warder, Washington.
5: A new report from a congressional research group is drawing sharp reactions over corporate tax policy.
7: The Congressional Research Service suggests a revenue-maximizing corporate tax rate could be far higher than today's 21%, possibly topping 70%. The finding is based on theoretical economic models. Conservative critics dispute that conclusion, pointing out that corporate tax revenues are up nearly 50% since the Trump corporate rate cut from 35%. The Committee to Unleash Prosperity asks, if cutting the rate to 21% raised revenue, how could raising the rate to 70% also increase revenues? Ken Lorman reporting.
5: Nearly 100,000 vehicles are being recalled by Honda due to an issue with airbags. That's according to the National Highway Traffic Safety Administration. The issue involves a defect that could lead to the unintentional deployment of airbags. Most of the models affected are the Accord Hybrid, the Honda Acura TLX, and other Accord vehicles. Honda says there are no reports of injuries or deaths. More on these stories at Town Hall.
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5: Senate Majority Leader John Thune tells the Salem Radio Network that Republicans are focused on winning the Senate seat in Texas, but are also looking at critical Senate contests across the country in an effort to keep Republicans in the majority in the U.S. Senate.
9: We just got to execute, but it takes a lot of resources to do that. I'm hoping that donors around the country and donors in Texas will step up big to make sure that we have the resources to run the race we need to run in the state of Texas, but we also ought to keep our eye on a lot of these other places like Maine and North Carolina and Ohio and Iowa and Alaska, and then, of course, some pickup opportunities in places like Michigan and New Hampshire and depending, you know, on Georgia right now where they've got a runoff election going.
5: New research shows a novel pill is helping people with advanced pancreatic cancer live longer. It's not a cure, as the drug's effects eventually waned, but it's a very different kind of treatment than chemotherapy that is a mainstay for these patients. Breaking news at townhall.com. Critics are raising new concerns about how taxpayer money is spent on homelessness programs in California.
10: They point to San Francisco's managed alcohol program, which reportedly cost about $80 billion over 6 years while serving just 55 clients, roughly $454,000 per person. Critics argue programs like this, along with contracts to nonprofits in San Francisco and Los Angeles, reflect waste, inflated cost, and possible abuse of public funds. Some political figures also claim homeless populations are being drawn in from other areas to boost funding, though those claims remain disputed. John Scott reporting.
5: Frankie Valli, whose legendary falsetto defines the sound of the 1960s rock group Four Seasons, has canceled the remainder of the band's 2026 tour dates. The 92-year-old frontman is the only original member still performing. More on these stories at townhall.com.
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7: News, this hour from Town Hall, I'm Mary Rose. Secretary of State Marco Rubio is putting a spotlight on Cuba.
8: Cuba's in a lot of trouble because, unfortunately for them, it's run by a bunch of incompetent communists. And being communist is bad. Being an incompetent communist is like the worst.
7: And he says something needs to be done.
8: Hopefully there'll be a good outcome there for them. There needs to be. It's 90 miles from our shores. And having a failed state 90 miles from our shores is a threat to the national security of the United States.
7: Ethiopians are preparing to vote in an election that the ruling party is expected to win by a landslide.
9: Ethiopia has 50 million registered voters out of a population of 130 million. This election's main themes include national reconciliation and development. Voters will elect members of the House of Representatives, who will then vote for a prime minister. The incumbent prime minister's Prosperity Party is expected to maintain the majority of the House seats.
7: Correspondent Andrew Stewart. Police in Hawaii have charged a 36-year-old man with killing three people.
10: The Hawaii Police Department reports Jacob Daniel Baker has been jailed without bail and is scheduled to appear in court Monday. Police say Baker has been charged with counts of first and second degree murder. Authorities say Baker killed three men in their 60s and 70s. He was arrested after a search of Hawaii's Big Island. Residents of the island's rural Puna community say Baker had been living there in exchange for work, but recently had become threatening. John Scott reporting.
7: A meteor streaking across southern New England caused that sonic boom heard by millions Saturday afternoon. NASA confirmed a fireball passed over Massachusetts Saturday at about 75,000 miles per hour and released energy equivalent to roughly 300 tons of TNT when it broke apart. More on these stories at townhall.com.
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7: Correspondent Haya Pendwani reports on the ongoing Kennedy Center conflict for the Trump administration.
12: President Donald Trump is fuming about a court ruling that blocked his renovation plans for the Kennedy Center in Washington. In a social media post, he's branding the federal judge who issued the ruling as an anti-Trump hater. The Republican president is predicting that the nation's premier performing arts center he wanted to close for a two-year overhaul will soon be closed, probably never to open again. In a post on his Truth Social platform, Trump's post continued to make the case for the project, but didn't clarify whether he'll keep defending the work in court. Haya Pinjwani, Washington.
7: Gen Z is fueling box office demand. Fandango found the generation, which ranges from ages 14 to 29, is one of the most active movie-going demographics and attends more films per year than some older generations. Breaking news and analysis at townhall.com. A curfew around an immigration detention center in New Jersey.
13: There's now a curfew around Delaney Hall in Newark, New Jersey, where clashes have happened between protesters and federal agents, including ICE, that's now drawing in local and state police. Governor Mikey Sherrill describes one over the weekend where she says three protesters were arrested.
14: They threw projectiles, they used barriers as weapons, and lit tires on fire in the streets.
13: Those comments, courtesy WABC, Newark Mayor Roz Baraka imposing a curfew from 9 p.m. until 6 a.m. around Delaney Hall. I'm Julie Walker.
7: A new study says melatonin supplements could help night shift workers boost their body's DNA repair process. The findings are early, but they show some promise as a simple way to help reduce long-term health risks linked to the graveyard shift. More on these stories at townhall.com.
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2: This is meteorologist Paul Frobley with your Real Talk 93.3 weather update. Mainly cloudy overnight with a slight chance for storms. Lows around 72, southwest winds around 5 miles per hour. Slight chance for storms Monday, high of 91, partly cloudy skies. Lows level off around 73 Monday night, mainly cloudy skies expected. 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

0: SRN News, I'm Ken Lorman in Washington. The Iran conflict remains in a tense holding pattern. It began in February and a ceasefire took hold in April. Threats continue. It's a fragile pause with ongoing risk of escalation. Public policy expert Matthew Continetti says President Trump's objective in Iran remains the same, that it cannot have a nuclear weapon. Graham Platner's wife has responded to news reports about his alleged sexually explicit text with several women. This controversy adds to a number of campaign challenges and controversies as he tries to unseat Republican Senator Susan Collins. Nearly 100,000 vehicles are being recalled by Honda. That is due to an issue with airbags. This is SRN.
1: This is meteorologist Paul Frobley with your Real Talk 93.3 weather update. Lows dip down to about 72 overnight under mainly cloudy skies. Southwesterly winds around 5 miles per hour. Sunshine mixed with clouds at times. Monday, slight chance of thunderstorms. Highs level off around 91. Lows around 73. Monday night, mainly cloudy skies. 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

0: With SRN News, I'm Ken Lorman in Washington. The U.S. military says it's bombed Iranian radar and drone control sites in Iran after Tehran shot down an American Predator drone this weekend. Kuwait, meanwhile, said early Monday its air defenses had opened fire to intercept incoming drone and missile fire as Iran acknowledged launching a retaliatory strike. Elsewhere, the U.S. pushing a gradual de-escalation plan between Israel and Lebanon. Officials say the proposal calls for Hezbollah to halt attacks, Israel to hold off strikes in Beirut. Meantime, Secretary of State Rubio putting a spotlight on another hotspot, Cuba. He says something needs to be done because the failed communist country is 90 miles from the U.S. and could pose a national security threat. This is SRN News.
1: This is meteorologist Paul Frobley with your Real Talk 93.3 weather update. Lows dip down to about 72 overnight under mainly cloudy skies. Southwesterly winds around 5 miles per hour. Sunshine mixed with clouds at times. Monday, slight chance of thunderstorms. Highs level off around 91. Lows around 73. Monday night, mainly cloudy skies. 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Right now, it's 76 degrees.
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0: With SRN News, I'm Ken Lorman in Washington. President Trump says Iran is eager to strike a deal with the U.S., calling it a potential win for Washington and its allies. His comments on Truth Social come after U.S. forces reported weekend strikes on Iranian sites. Iran claimed it targeted a U.S. base in response. The exchanges mark the latest tensions during the ongoing negotiations to end the three-month conflict. Senate Majority Leader John Thune says it's time for Republicans in Texas to come together and put their energy into getting Ken Paxton elected to the United States Senate. He says Paxton is laser-focused on winning the midterms. He's running against Democrat James Tallarico. Meantime, there's a growing controversy in the Democrat Party over Graham Plattner. This is SRN News.
1: This is meteorologist Paul Trombley with your Real Talk 93.3 weather update. Cloudy skies expected overnight with lows around 72. Southwesterly winds around 5 miles per hour. Slight chance of thunderstorms Monday. Daytime highs approaching 91. Sunshine mixed with clouds at times. Mainly cloudy skies expected Monday night. Lows dip down to about 73. 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Currently, it's 76 degrees.
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0: SRN News, I'm Ken Lorman in Washington. The U.S. military says it's bombed Iranian radar and drone control sites in Iran after Tehran shot down an American Predator drone this weekend. Kuwait, meanwhile, said early Monday its air defenses had opened fire to intercept incoming drone and missile fire as Iran acknowledged launching a retaliatory strike. Elsewhere, the U.S. pushing a gradual de-escalation plan between Israel and Lebanon. Officials say the proposal calls for Hezbollah to halt attacks, Israel to hold off strikes in Beirut. Meantime, Secretary of State Rubio putting a spotlight on another hotspot, Cuba. He says something needs to be done because the failed communist country is 90 miles from the U.S. and could pose a national security threat.
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2: Lows level off around 72 overnight under mainly cloudy skies. Winds out of the west around 5 miles per hour. Slight chance of rain showers Monday. High temperatures reach up to 90. Sunshine mixed with clouds at times. Mainly cloudy skies Monday night. Lows level off around 73.
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0: SRN News. I'm Ken Lorman in Washington. President Trump says Iran is eager to strike a deal with the U.S., calling it a potential win for Washington and its allies. His comments on Truth Social come after U.S. forces reported weekend strikes on Iranian sites. Iran claimed it targeted a U.S. base in response. The exchanges mark the latest tensions during the ongoing negotiations to end the three-month conflict. Senate Majority Leader John Thune says it's time for Republicans in Texas to come together and put their energy into getting Ken Paxton elected to the United States Senate. He says Paxton is laser-focused on winning the midterms. He's running against Democrat James Tallarico. Meantime, there's a growing controversy in the Democrat Party over Graham Plattner.
1: This is meteorologist Paul Frobley with your Real Talk 93.3 weather update. Slight chance of rain showers today. Otherwise, partly cloudy. Highs around 90. Northwesterly winds 5 to 10 miles per hour. Lows dip down to about 73 tonight. Mainly cloudy skies. A blend of clouds and sun tomorrow. Chance of thunderstorms. Daytime highs approaching 92. 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

0: Lebanese Prime Minister accuses Israel of destroying cities. On Sunday, Israeli forces seized a symbolic fort in southern Lebanon.
1: Correspondent Andrew Stewart. Today's AAA national average for gasoline, $4.32 a gallon. That's down a penny from yesterday. An absolute lie is how evangelist Franklin Graham describes Texas Democratic U.S. Senate candidate James Tallarico's claim that the Bible is silent on abortion. Graham says abortion is murder, adding that God commands us, you shall not murder. Wall Street, the Dow futures up 189 points, NASDAQ futures ahead 52. More on these stories, townhall.com.
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1: Five patients have recovered from a rare strain of Ebola in eastern Congo.
3: WHO Director General Tedros Adhanom Ghebreyesus announcing the news at the inauguration of a new Ebola treatment center in eastern Congo city of Bunia.
4: People can recover. 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So that's, I think, a strong message.
3: The current strain of Ebola has no approved treatment or vaccine. Doctors Without Borders is calling for expanded testing and faster aid deployment. Local anger over burial protocols has led to attacks on health centers. The latest official figures in the Democratic Republic of the Congo show more than 900 suspected cases of Ebola and at least 223 suspected deaths. I'm Julie Walker.
1: News and analysis at townhall.com. It is one of the country's messiest, most consequential, and most closely watched governor's races.
5: California voters face a crowded ballot with 61 names during Tuesday's primary to replace outgoing Democratic Governor Gavin Newsom. The race is no clear front runner and includes a mix of Democrats and Republicans. The primary operates under a, quote, jungle system, meaning the top two finishers, regardless of party, will advance to the general election. Key contenders include former Democrat House member and Biden cabinet member Javier Becerra. Republican Steve Hilton, endorsed by President Donald Trump, is emphasizing lower taxes and smaller government. Bernie Bennett reporting.
1: A budget and tax analyst at the Brookings Institution says cost of servicing the national debt has tripled over the past 5 years. It's now more than $1 trillion a year. Under current policies, Jessica Riedel says budget deficits projected to soar past $4 trillion annually within a decade. More on these stories at townhall.com.
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0: Good morning, Tallahassee. It's time to kickstart your day with real conversations, real laughs, and real people. 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Grab your coffee, settle in, and let's get this day started. Starring your host, Greg Tisch, voice of the capital city. We've got the news, the talk, the laughs, and a little something extra to get your morning going. And now, here's your host, Greg Tisch.
1: Good morning, Tallahassee. Good morning, Apalachicola. Good morning, Carabel. Good morning, Thomasville. Good morning, Mount Dora and Cincinnati. Currently 74 degrees in the capital city. Going to be a high of 91 degrees today. We're just going to be in that same weather pattern for like forever. 20% chance of rain, 66 and 93 tomorrow, 50-50 on the weather forecast for the rain. Ryan Gold will have the official weather forecast sprinkled throughout. I had a lot of rain this weekend. Hopefully they'll be able to get the final games in today at Hauser. Florida State hosting the regional. They will be playing St. John's for all the marbles today. The Red Storm. Red Storm. Good morning, Jason Taylor.
2: Good morning.
1: How are you?
2: Good, how are you?
1: You sound lovely.
2: Oh, well, thank you. Didn't make it to any of those games over the weekend, but I sure would have liked to.
1: Yeah, you were trying, weren't you?
2: I was sure trying to get
1: that a line. That would have been a long time you would have been down at Hauser.
2: A lot of delays.
1: With all those weather delays and everything. But we'll go over who has made it out of the regionals. We can tell you this, the number one seed did not. They went down.
2: Interesting.
1: How was the weekend? How was it? It seemed good. Like a long weekend, didn't it?
2: Yeah, it kind of did, actually. What did we do? Let's see.
1: Did you go to the pool?
2: We went to the pool every day.
1: Did you see the celebrity there?
2: The celebrity? No, he wasn't there. He was not there. Let's see. Just hung out. We had a little, one of Marty's little school friends come over and spend the night, so we played and cooked and... That's about it, man. Just chill.
1: Yeah, I cooked and worked a little bit. Every time I went to go work on the bumper, it just started raining.
2: Yeah.
1: So hopefully be able to get that in.
2: A lot of rain.
1: Get that car back together and get that out on the road and get it sold. But, yeah, a lot of rain. So, yeah, the grass, certainly happy with that. Today, first day of hurricane season.
2: Mm-hmm.
1: Yay. So hopefully you've got your hurricane preparedness kit ready. We'll go over what should be in your kit this year. As opposed to last year, which probably isn't a lot of change.
2: Right, probably not.
1: But just make sure you have your hurricane preparedness kit, because it's not a matter of when, or if, it is when.
2: Yeah.
1: So to have that.
2: Have your bucket ready.
1: Have your bucket ready. Your 72-hour bucket. I got my food.
2: Yeah.
1: Yeah, because that got a bunch of, survival kit.
2: Mm-hmm. MRE.
1: Yeah, I got a bunch of those sent to us, Augustin Farms.
2: Meals ready to eat.
1: After we had one of the sons on from the founder of Augustin Farms, he says, let me send you some stuff.
2: That's cool.
1: And he sent me a bunch of stuff. So I'm good. My neighborhood actually good.
2: I just got a bunch of Reese's cups myself. Hope they won't melt.
1: Cut that one in half.
2: Got to make that one last.
1: We got to make it last. We got three more days to go.
2: Make it into a pie.
1: Ooh. But what are you cooking with on your stove? So make sure, yeah, with that. We'll go over the hurricane names. I know we did that when they came out, but we'll go back over them again and talk about hurricane preparedness. Also, we'll talk about men's health today, 7:30. Yesterday I was laying around watching a movie and was looking up show prep and stuff, and then started going down this deep rabbit hole of how we ignore everything with our health.
2: Mm-hmm.
1: Not all of us, but I would say the vast majority. Oh, just rub some dirt on it. You'll be fine.
2: And also,
1: if we do that with our physical health, what are we doing with our mental health? So we'll go over some anxiety red flags that most men are ignoring.
2: There you go.
1: And what we can do to do that. And also, I stayed at a Holiday Inn Express last night, so I played a doctor.
2: What? A doctor?
1: Are you a doctor? No, but I stayed at a Holiday Inn Express. Use that old commercial. But, it should be a fun show. And then Bill and Doug will be in with your neighbors. Have a fabulous conversation with them. Also, Smitty's Tap House and Grill on the Florida Farm Bureau Insurance Wheel of Food. Should be a fun Monday show for you.
2: A lot of things.
3: Yeah, there was a lot going on this weekend. I know that we went out and you and John helped with Tallahassee Ford, that they did their show live.
2: Oh, yeah, we did that Saturday.
3: On Saturday, that looked like a lot of fun. I enjoyed watching that. And also the superstar busting in on the show.
2: Yeah, right, Jordan Travis.
3: Well, did he come on the show?
2: I don't know if he went on the air, but he stopped by,
3: And then, no, I was talking about the other superstar that actually went on the air, that hangs out at your pool.
2: Oh, Joe?
3: Yeah. He jumped on.
2: Yeah, that's cool. Anywhere there's a camera, I think he might be.
3: Could be.
2: He materializes.
3: I don't even know if he was invited on or if he just sat in and just shoved the mic away and said, hey, it's good to be here. What are you doing, busting? I just started dying laughing.
2: I think I read in an old spell book, if you hook three cameras up in one room, Joel he just appears. Hey, guys, look at that. It's a great camera. I love that camera. Just, wow, camera, wow. Wow, tell me about this camera.
3: What are you doing? And then they start talking about stuff that you could tell he had no clue what they were talking about. And he was just, Like, you don't have any clue what they're talking about. They're talking cars.
2: Oh, man.
3: You don't know nothing about cars.
2: Mm-hmm.
3: But that was really fun.
2: That's cool. Yeah, they seem to like that.
3: Yeah.
2: They got a beautiful dealership showroom.
3: With how that's been redone through the years, because I don't know when that dealership moved out there on Magnolia. I mean, it's probably 60s that it may have moved from downtown to there. Maybe when the Democrat opened. Maybe when the Democrat left downtown, that's when that dealership left town.
2: In the Woodrow Wilson administration.
3: But I don't know when. I mean, gotta look, that was like way out of town.
2: Way out, yeah.
3: It was up over. Where are you? Oh, over by the railroad tracks. Oh, you'll be able to bring cars in off the railroad track. No, because there's a 45-foot ravine right there. And we're going to run it through some neighborhoods.
2: And there's cows.
3: Oh, gosh. And cows in cornfields.
2: Cows in cornfields.
3: So a lot of fun with that.
2: Yeah, man.
3: Well, make sure you type in I Want to Win on the Greg Tisch Show Facebook page so you're eligible for the Florida Farm Bureau Insurance Wheel of Food today. Smitty's Tap House and Grill. Good morning, everybody. Happy June 1st. June 1st.
2: Isn't that crazy?
3: Today is the breakup music playlist.
2: Oh, no.
3: Andrew Gold. No relation to Ryan Gold.
2: Goldschlager.
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1: Good morning, Greg, Jason, and everyone listening. It's very warm this morning, and we're ranging from the low 70s in South Georgia to the upper 70s along the coastline. It's incredibly muggy as well for everyone, with partly cloudy to mostly cloudy skies overhead. By the afternoon, we will cook up into the upper 80s and low 90s, with showers and storms still possible after 12 p.m. From the ABC 27 First to Know Weather Center, I'm meteorologist Ryan Gold.
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0: 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Tallahassee's morning show for the people who call this place home.
1: It is June 1st. That means it is the start of the 2026 Atlantic hurricane season. Here are your names for the hurricanes this year. A, as in Chester A. Arthur. Arthur.
2: I like that.
1: Numero uno. Number two, Bertha. No, excuse me, Berta.
2: Oh, Berta.
1: B-E-R-T-H-A. Bertha. Bertha.
2: She's a beauty.
1: Don't fall in love. Cristobal.
2: Yes, Cristobal. I know the man very well.
1: Hurricane Dolly. Who's going to be scared of Hurricane Dolly?
2: Dolly. Well, y'all, you know what? I'm just glad to be here.
1: I may be small, but I am mighty. Hurricane 5, Dolly. Edward. Faye. Gonzalo. Hannah. Isaias, Josephine, Kyle, who will complain the entire way.
2: Kyle, what's up, fam?
1: What's up, fam? It's Kyle. Coming out, gang out with you. Leah, Marco, it's a very little storm. Nana.
2: What? Nana, you hung up on my Nana?
1: How could you name a storm Nana?
2: Gonna bring nice pies for us.
1: You're not eating enough. You knocked out the power, Nana.
2: Your skin and bones. Eat.
1: Omar.
2: How about that?
1: Paulette. Renee. Sally. The Rough Rider. Teddy.
2: Mm-hmm.
1: Vicky. And Wilfred.
2: Wilfred. I got diabetes.
3: Hello, I'm a very slow-moving storm called Wilfred.
2: I'm sometimes sore with my wife.
3: It's because I have too much salt water in me.
1: Arthur, Bertha, Cristobal, Dolly, Edward, Faye, Gonzalo, Hannah, Isaias, Josephine, Kyle, Leah, Marco, Nana, Omar, Paulette, Renee, Sally, Teddy, Vicky, Wilfred.
2: That's good stuff, man.
1: We need just...
2: Good strong list.
1: We need names that are just like Coast Killer. Here comes Hurricane Coast Killer. Here comes Hurricane Storm Surge. Even wrestling names.
2: Yeah.
1: I mean, people might be a little bit. Give them that. Let somebody sponsor. Let the WWE sponsor them.
2: There you go.
1: Macho Savage. Hurricane Macho Savage. Ooh! I'm coming for you, Gulf Coast. You're not going to forget me. Well, you better be prepared and in your buckets. What should be in your hurricane bucket? Name some stuff that should be in your hurricane bucket.
2: Spoons.
1: That's number one on the list. Spoons. Number one on the list.
2: Uno playing cards.
1: Number two.
2: Okay.
1: You're doing good. You got number one, spoons, and number two, Uno playing cards.
2: I know this list if I know anything.
1: Your family is fine.
2: We need chicken bouillon cubes.
1: That's number three. Mm-hmm. You're going right down the list. Guys, don't worry. Jason has the spoons, the chicken bouillon cubes, and the Uno. We're saved.
2: We're going to be hooked up.
1: Batteries.
2: Yeah, batteries for sure.
1: Hand-cranked emergency radio.
2: Hand-cranked.
1: Mm-hmm.
2: Yeah, if you got access to one of those are cool.
1: A blankie. These are what you should have access to. This should be in your bucket.
2: Where do you find a hand crank these days? I guess Amazon. Yeah.
1: Amazon. A blanket. A manual can opener.
2: Yes, for sure.
1: Should have one of those around. Just
2: because they also open your beer.
1: How old are you?
2: The pop-top thing.
1: Cash. Change of clothes.
2: For sure.
1: Duct tape. Dust mask for each person. A first aid kit. Flashlight. Games and toys, as Jason mentioned earlier.
2: Sure.
1: Gloves. Hand sanitizer.
2: Mm-hmm.
1: Keys for your home and vehicles. Large plastic trash bags. A local map. Do you have any maps?
2: Maps?
1: Mm-hmm.
2: Paper maps?
1: Mm-hmm.
2: I got some like commemorative, but nothing that would help you.
1: I got nothing. I've got some maps down here, and I was looking to them yesterday when I was in studio doing my Sunday stuff.
2: Mm-hmm.
1: And I looked at like the northeast at Bradfordville. There's like six roads out there.
2: Right.
1: That's how old this map is.
2: I got like a 67 city map.
1: That'll do good.
2: Yeah, right.
1: That'll be really good. Medications, if you're on those. If you're like Big Lou.
2: He's only on two.
1: Non-perishable food. Spam.
2: Spam, yes.
1: Permanent marker. So when your significant other falls asleep, you can draw stuff on your forehead. Because you can't look in a mirror, so she could walk around for days on that. Yeah.
2: There's no lights.
1: Pet supplies.
2: Yes, pets for sure.
1: Current photos of family members and pets.
2: I mean, in case you get separated.
1: Mm-hmm.
2: In case something devastating happens. Mm-hmm.
1: And if your pet is named Baseball, you can go, have you seen my baseball? Pocket knife.
2: Mm-hmm.
1: Portable phone charger.
2: Sure.
1: Get one of those solar-powered ones.
2: And the phone banks, power banks, those are great.
1: Ponchos. Rope or a paracord.
2: Mm-hmm.
1: Soap. Special family needs, diapers, feminine hygiene products, etc.
2: Sure.
1: Tarp. Toilet paper. Toothbrush. Towel. Water. Everybody's good on the water. It's like everybody buys so much water. Waterproof bag with family documents, including driver license, insurance information, out-of-area contact, medical information, and finally a whistle.
2: Your whistle.
1: Whistle. We're over here.
2: Mm-hmm.
1: And I can share this link. This is from Leon Reddy. I can share this link so you can print it out. So I'll put that on the Greg DeJule Facebook page. So you can have your hurricane preparedness bucket. That's a big old bucket.
2: It is a big bucket, yeah. Mm-hmm.
1: So you can have everything there. Because we've got a lot of names to go through. A lot of names. And the water's hot out there.
2: Hope we don't get to Wilford. If we get to the diabetes hurricane, we're going to be having a rough time.
1: It's fueled by sugar.
2: You ever see him in Remo Williams with...
1: with Jeff Goldblum? Not Jeff Goldblum.
2: Fred Ward.
1: Fred, yeah. I don't remember. I know I've seen Remo Williams, and I think it's like one of the dumbest movies ever made, but I kind of liked it, I think.
2: I love it. It's so cool. It's dumb, though. You're right.
1: Wilford Brimley was in it?
2: Yeah.
1: He was like the
2: main CIA handler guy.
1: Okay.
2: Yeah.
1: No.
2: Yeah, it's so cool. I love that movie.
1: I've been trying to think what movies I watch. I watched something, Leonardo DiCaprio movie, whatever one film of the year last year. And I watched it, and I was just like, what the hell is going on? And I felt like such an old man.
2: Inception?
1: No, last year. Not 2000. It's One Battle After Another, I think.
2: I hadn't heard of that one.
1: And it won like a lot of awards.
2: Hmm.
1: Sean Penn. Let's see.
2: Take the pen.
1: Tiana Taylor. Chase Infinity. Benicio del Toro.
2: Oh, yeah.
1: Regina Hall. Alana Haim. Tony Goldwyn, who you would recognize if you saw him.
2: Mm-hmm.
1: But apparently it won a lot of awards, inspired by a 1990 novel. And Leonardo plays Bob, a washed-up revolutionary who lives in a stoned state of paranoia. Huh. And I'm just sitting there going, what the hell's going on? And what's going on? Who is that? What does that mean? Who are they fighting? It was confusing to me. What's going on? I'm working on it. I'm an old man. Be right back.
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5: The trial for a Tallahassee man accused of abusing and killing his stepdaughter has been delayed for a second time. Daniel Spencer's attorneys filed a motion to continue, citing the need for additional time to prepare for the possible penalty phase of the trial. The trial was previously slated to start on June 22nd. Court documents show the motion to continue was granted on Thursday. Spencer's trial, expected to span 2 weeks, is now scheduled to begin September 22nd. This is the second time the trial has been delayed. He was previously set to stand trial on November 10th. Before before his defense attorney filed a request to continue the case, moving it to June 22nd. Spencer is accused of beating and killing his stepdaughter, 5-year-old Missy Mogul. Missy's mother, Chloe Spencer, is also accused in the girl's death. Both could face a death penalty if convicted. Missy's death sparked the creation and signing of Missy's Law, which mandates judges to revoke a person's bond if they have been convicted of dangerous crimes. This is Rachel and A with Real Talk 93.3 Local News Update, brought to you by Macklemore Systems, Tallahassee's go-to Mac store. 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
6: Good morning, Greg, Jason, and everyone listening. We start off today like many others, very warm and very muggy. The chance of showers and storms will still linger, but the tropical moisture flow is getting disrupted over the next few days. This means the constant threat of showers and storms will drop dramatically. That's after Tuesday. Highs this afternoon, though, will be in the upper 80s and low 90s. From the ABC 27 First to Know Weather Center, I'm meteorologist Ryan Gold.
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1: 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All right, let's take a look at these standings after this weekend of baseball and who's doing well and who's not. In your AL East, your Tampa Bay Rays, last 10, 5-5, but they still hold a game and a half lead over the New York Yankees. Third place, you got the Toronto Blue Jays, then the Orioles, 10 games out, and the Boston Red Sox, 4-6 in their last 10, despite a two-game win streak, 25-33, 12 games out. In the AL Central, you have the Cleveland Guardians in first place at 34-27. In second place, one game out. They are on a five-game winning streak, 7-3 in their last 10. Sit down, everybody. The Chicago White Sox are in second place, one game out. Shocking. Minnesota Twins, 6.5 games out. Royals, without cheese, 11 games out. And the Detroit Tigers in last place, 11.5 games out. A four-game losing streak, 2-8 in their last 10. In the AL West, we have one team above 500, and that's the Seattle Mariners. They hold a two-and-a-half-game lead over the Athletics. The no-home-name Athletics, only called the Athletics. Rangers, 28-31, tied with the A's for second place. Astros, 4.5 games out, 27-34, and the Los Angeles Angels of Anaheim at Los Angeles and the Angels, 8 games out. In the NL East, holding a 9-game lead, 6-4 in their last 10, 40-20 on the season. 40-20 on the season. Best team in baseball, your Atlanta Braves.
2: How are they doing it?
1: Run differential of plus 109.
2: It's incredible.
1: They are 9 games up on the Nationals, who have won 2 in a row, taking the series from San Diego over the weekend. But you have the Nationals in second place. Mind you, a very distant second place, 9 games out. 6-4 in their last 10, the Nationals are. And then you got the Phillies in third place, 9.5 games out, 5-5 in their last 10. The Metropolitans making moves. 4 in a row, the Mets have won.
2: Hey.
1: 26-33, 13.5 games out in the Fish. Losers of 5 in a row, where they should belong, at the bottom of the sea. 26-34 in the season. In the NL Central, the best division in baseball, because every single team is above 500.
2: Playing some good baseball there.
1: Milwaukee, 35-21 in first place. St. Louis Cardinals are 4.5 games out, 31-26. The Pirates, 32-28, 5 games out, tied with the Cubs, 32-28, 5 games out. And in last place at 30-28, Cincinnati Reds. Every team above 500.
2: Wow.
1: That's wild. Speaking of wild, it's the Wild Wild West. National League West. With the Los Angeles Dodgers in first place, 38-21, 8-2 in their last 10. Their run differential, we just said the Braves' run differential is plus 109. The Dodgers, plus 129. Plus 129. Braves are the only team to come close to them. The Braves are still 20 behind them. Dodgers hold a 5.5 game lead over the San Diego Padres. Padres, well, dropped the last 2 of 3 in Washington to the Nationals. Padres 3-7 in their last 10 games. Can't hit with runners in scoring position to save their lives.
2: Mm-hmm.
1: They're like 4-for-50-something.
2: Oh, wow.
1: With runners in scoring position.
2: You got to fix that.
1: It's horrible. Diamondbacks have lost 3 in a row. They're 31-27, 6.5 games out. The Giants, they are 3-7 in their last 10, 23-36, 15 games out already. But they're not as bad as these tied for the worst team in the major leagues, the Colorado Rockies.
2: Yeah.
1: 22-38. Their run differential, minus 83.
2: The poor Rockies.
1: They are tied with the Tigers for the worst record in the majors.
2: Wow.
1: The Rockies and the Tigers. I could see the Rockies. Tigers kind of surprising me. But the run differential, minus 83, has got to be the worst. There cannot be a pitching staff worse than that. No. They're not, as a matter of fact, the Angels are minus 51. That's the closest to them.
2: Mm-hmm.
1: That's unbelievable. Unbelievable. All right, let's go over the NCAA brackets with the regionals taking place this weekend. Number one seed, UCLA, gone. The Gales of St. Mary's knocked them out. knocked UCLA out. The number one overall seed not going to the Supers. And in that, that was UCLA, Virginia Tech, St. Mary's, and Cal Poly. Cal Poly took care of St. Mary's. And so Cal Poly, zero losses come out of the UCLA bracket. Morgantown bracket, you have Binghamton eliminated, Wake Forest eliminated. And today, you will have, they will play for it all. One loss, Virginia, West Virginia, and one loss, Kentucky. Only be playing one game. Whoever wins that moves on. Hattiesburg, Southern Miss eliminated from their regional. Virginia eliminated. Jacksonville State. Sorry, Jason. Eliminated. And who moves on? Little Rock, Arkansas, Little Rock. Didn't get beat all weekend. Zero losses coming out of the Hattiesburg bracket. And today, with Miami gone, Rider eliminated, you've got Florida and Troy playing for it all today. Whoever wins moves on. So you could have Florida. Troy looking pretty good.
2: Oh, yeah?
1: Pretty good. There was a lot of offense down in that Gainesville regional. Chapel Hill regional, UNC moves through. No losses. They take out Tennessee, Virginia, Commonwealth, and East Carolina all eliminated from that. Today you got Texas A&M and USC in College Station finding out who's moving on. Lamar and Texas State eliminated. The Lincoln, Nebraska. You know who's from Lincoln? Jefferson. Nebraska eliminated from their regional. South Dakota State eliminated. So it's Arizona State, one loss against Ole Miss. So Arizona State has to defeat Ole Miss twice to move on.
2: Mm-hmm.
1: You've got Milwaukee, the Panthers, and Auburn playing for their to move on to the Supers. Both have one loss in that game. NC State and UCF eliminated. Georgia advance with no losses. Mississippi State advance with no losses. Oregon advance with no losses. Texas advance with no losses. Alabama advance with no losses.
2: So you just ran.
1: Mm-hmm. And Florida State, for them to advance, has to beat St. John's twice today.
2: Twice?
1: Yeah.
2: Ooh, man, that don't sound good.
1: So, Coastal Carolina was first to eliminate it. Millie, my dog, cried and cried with Northern Illinois being eliminated in extra innings last night. And a thriller at Hauser.
2: But how did you like that Chanticleer clear uniform?
1: They had a good-looking uniform.
2: I like that.
1: Yeah, that teal. Bring it back to the 90s, baby.
2: Mm-hmm.
1: But, yeah, St. John, no losses for the Red Storm. So, Florida State has to beat them twice today. Kansas advanced with no losses. They took out the Razorbacks, Missouri State, and the Salukis from Northeastern. And they're waiting on the winner of Georgia Tech and Oklahoma today. Citadel and UIC eliminated from that. So you got the number one seed. You got another top seed with Southern Miss being eliminated. Who else? Nebraska eliminated. You had... And other than that, those are the two regional hosts that were eliminated. Now, in the first game, like most of the hosts, like I think four of the 16 hosts lost their first game.
2: Wow.
1: But, it, yeah, so today, yeah, two games. I don't know what time they're even playing. Do you?
2: I do not.
1: Maybe you can go today.
2: I can't go today.
1: You can go to both games.
2: I got too much to do.
1: Hopefully they're playing early.
2: Yeah.
1: I don't. Yeah, let's see. Today, But, I mean, these guys, they've got to be just exhausted.
2: You know they are.
1: They got to be exhausted.
2: And we were watching the FSU player, the pitcher, the other night.
1: Mm-hmm.
2: He was just struggling. He was having a rough night trying to get out of that inning especially. And now with the pitch clock, it's not like you can just kind of take your time and get your composure.
1: Right.
2: When you're having a, when you're going through a rough episode, you got to push through.
1: You got to get over it quick.
2: That clock is running.
1: Mm-hmm.
2: That stinks, man.
1: I like that pitch clock, man.
2: It's cool. I do in some ways like it, yeah.
1: Yeah, I like that pitch clock. Let's see. Monday, noon, and then game seven if necessary, 4 p.m. So FSU, St. John's, I don't know, I assume FSU will be the home team in the first. No, St. John's would be the home team in the first and probably have coin toss on set. I don't know how it works. St. John's has got to be the home team in the noon game.
2: Mm-hmm.
1: They're in the winner's bracket. You would put them at home. But then the second game, would St. John's they're both in the loser's bracket. So who would get the home team then? I don't know how that works.
2: I'm not sure.
1: So it's got to be, well, they're showing FSU versus St. John's for the game at noon. So that's showing St. John's as a home team. But then they're showing FSU versus St. John's in the second game, St. John's listed second, which would be the home team.
2: Mm-hmm, mm-hmm.
1: Do they get to be the home team both times?
2: That's weird, yeah.
1: Or is it a coin toss on who gets to be the home team?
2: Mm-hmm.
1: I don't know.
2: I noticed that was the case with the Auburn game yesterday, that whoever they were playing was listed second, but they were playing at Auburn.
1: Mm-hmm.
2: Like,
1: It's just, they're just the host.
2: Mm-hmm, just the host,
1: They don't get to be the home team.
2: Not the home team.
1: Like,
2: right.
1: Florida State was not the home team last night.
2: Mm-hmm, right.
1: They were the visitors.
2: Right.
1: So interesting. All right, when we get back, Social Kitchen TLH food segment, we're going to go over some sugary treats from the 80s. We're going to see how many Jason remembers. And he's going to go, oh, yeah, I used to love that stuff. Or he's going to go, yeah, I don't know what that
2: is. Or I'll be like, I'm Wilford Brimley, and I've got diabetes, and I can't eat any of these.
1: We'll be right back.

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1: Good morning, Greg, Jason, and everyone listening. We start off today like many others, very warm and very muggy. The chance of showers and storms will still linger, but the tropical moisture flow is getting disrupted over the next few days. This means the constant threat of showers and storms will drop dramatically. That's after Tuesday. Highs this afternoon, though, will be in the upper 80s and low 90s. From the ABC 27 First to Know Weather Center, I'm meteorologist Ryan Gold.
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1: It is now time for the Social Kitchen TLH
2: food segment.
1: Head up to Social Kitchen on Cary Forest Parkway. Get your food for the week, or food for the day, or food for the lunch. They got all sorts of great stuff up there. All right, Jason, I'm going to go over some snacks. These are salty snacks from the 80s. You can tell me if you ever heard of them.
3: Or if you're like,
1: 80s. Yeah, or if you go, ooh, those are so good.
3: Like Werther's original.
1: These are salty snacks from the 80s you probably forgot existed. These are discontinued snack foods you'll never eat again.
3: Let's hear what you get.
1: A lot of them are from the 80s, and a lot of them, as you might expect, from a decade that went big on processed snacks.
3: Joe did.
1: And they're rather salty. Number one, Keebler Tato Skins.
3: Tato Skins.
1: Tato Skins. Before Pringles, the curved potato snack to beat all others, there was another kid in town, Keebler Tato Skins. When these salty snacks were dropped in 1985, I think that Pringles are pre-85.
3: I think I remember these things, yes.
1: They were really thick. Some of them weren't as salty as the others.
3: Yeah, yeah.
1: They were designed to look like real potato skins.
3: I didn't care for them too much. They were too thick.
1: So yeah, slightly darker on one chip.
3: Yeah, right.
1: Mm-hmm. Yeah. Yeah, tato skins.
3: I do recall
1: them. Tater skins.
3: No, not tater, no.
1: But like Pringles, they were made from dehydrated potato flakes and then made with a seasoning dust. Mm. How about this? Quackers. Crisp snack, cheddar cheese, Quackers. Somebody was going after goldfish, so they made little tiny little ducks called Quackers.
3: I guess I don't recall those.
1: Quackers were distinguished from goldfish crackers by their hollow interior and rougher texture.
3: Now, you know, Trader Joe's has the knockoff. They're called Turtles.
1: Turtles. They look like little turtles.
3: Little goldfish knockoff.
1: Mm. Hmm. They had a slightly oilier consistency.
3: Mm. So do I.
1: So Nabisco. Quackers. Quack, quack.
3: Mm.
1: You know why they probably chose Quackers? Because ducks eat fish.
3: That's true now.
1: Mm-hmm. Keebler O'Boysies.
3: What's an O'Boysie?
1: O'Boysies are snack chips. Also, kind of like the taters that they tried earlier. So they were O'Boysies in 1988. It was to capitalize on Idaho's image as a potato-growing state.
3: Hmm. I'm typing in and say, oh, I do remember that box.
1: Oh, Boise's.
3: Yeah.
1: Yeah, they're available at Faye's Corner Drugstore.
3: Basically a boxed potato chip.
1: Oh, is that a box?
3: I'm seeing a box
1: okay,
3: here.
1: Okay, I'm not seeing a box. I'm seeing bags.
3: Oh.
1: Kraft Handy Snacks. Now, these were before Lunchables came out, where you had just a little plastic little dipstick with some cheese, and you spread it on a cracker.
3: Oh, sure, a little rectangle.
1: Yeah.
3: Yes.
1: And you got like four crackers and cheese. And if you had to learn how, that's where you had to learn how to, you know, make sure you didn't use too much or lose too little.
3: And you didn't double dip.
1: You couldn't, yeah.
3: Yeah, you couldn't.
1: Yeah. I don't know if the cracker even fit into the cheese.
3: You took a chip, you dip,
1: that's
3: took
1: it.
3: A bite.
1: Walk away.
3: You end it.
1: So, yeah, but the Kraft Handy Snacks, which just went into Lunchables after that.
3: I recognize these. Mm-hmm.
1: Salsa Rio flavored Doritos.
3: Salsa Rio.
1: Salsa Rio. It was darker chips, and they had a flavor that promised pico de gallo with onion, tomato, chilies, and, of course, lots of saltiness.
3: I do remember those.
1: A darker tortilla chip.
3: And I believe they came in round variety too.
1: Mm-mm.
3: Maybe. No.
1: That could have been the Tostinos or whatever. Not Tostinos. Those are pizzas.
3: Well, you see the old like Mad Men? That's the kind of Doritos you see in the background. The Salsa Rio.
1: Mad Men is in the 60s.
3: Yeah, but that's, you know what I mean?

0: COOLEYS. I don't know these. I don't remember these. Bacon and cheddar Cheetos.
1: Yeah.
0: Ugh.
1: That don't sound right.
0: Bacon and cheddar Cheetos. Cheetos always done some crazy stuff.
1: Yeah, they got to constantly reinvent themselves.
0: Oh, there we go. Shade, a good friend Shade, just sent pizzerias.
1: Shade McMillan?
0: Yeah, the chips, the pizza tasting chips.
1: Yeah.
0: Cajun spice ruffles. Now they had that Chef Justin doing the commercial for it. You had to. Justin Wilson.
1: Okay.
0: Doing the cooking Cajun himself, doing the, oh, these hip toes, oh, good.
1: Okay, cool.
0: So Ruffles, they jumped all over that when everybody was crazy about the cooking Cajun himself, Justin Wilson. Oh, these are good. Pringles Corn Crisp.
1: That's funny.
0: Pringles Corn Crisp.
1: Don't remember Corn Crisp.
0: They were supposed to be like little mini tortillas.
1: Oh.
0: They are fresh roasted corn flavors. They're like little corn tortillas.
1: I see.
0: As Pringles. Interesting. And O'Grady's Au Gratin potato chips. Oh, God, I remember those.
1: Au Gratin.
0: Oh, those were, they were thicker potato chips.
1: Sure.
0: They were so good. Oh, they were so good. And it seems like you were fancy if you had the O'Grady's Au Gratin. Oh.
1: And you're probably German, too.
0: I'm just sad. I'm sad now.
1: Because your playlist.
0: Well, it took me out of a really good mood. Pizzerias. And now I'm sad because of the sad eyes. Be right back after this. Down on this break.
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5: Breaking news this hour from Town Hall. Amrit Thomason. It is another jolt for the tenuous U.S.-Iran ceasefire. The U.S. and Iran have traded fire again. At the same time, Israeli forces have pushed deeper into Lebanon than they've been in more than a quarter century, going after Iranian proxy Hezbollah. Amid all of the uncertainty, President Trump is insisting that all will work out in the end. He says Iran really wants to make a deal.
6: The president says such a deal would be a good one for Washington and its allies. However, Mr. Trump also says it was tougher to negotiate with Iran amid all the political commentary surrounding the conflict. His post on social media comes only hours after the U.S. military says it struck Iranian military sites. Mr. Trump's remarks also come after Iran's Revolutionary Guards said they targeted a U.S. base in response.
5: Correspondent Andrew Stewart. Backed by the U.K., the French Navy has intercepted another Russia-linked oil tanker under international sanctions. Steps are taken to address violent protests at a site in New Jersey's largest city.
7: There's now a curfew around Delaney Hall, an immigration detention center in Newark, New Jersey, where clashes have happened between protesters and federal agents, including ICE, that's now drawing in local and state police. Governor Mikey Sherrill describes one over the weekend where she says three protesters were arrested.
8: They threw projectiles, they used barriers as weapons, and lit tires on fire in the streets.
7: Those those comments, courtesy WABC, Newark Mayor Roz Baraka imposing a curfew from 9 p.m. until 6 a.m. around Delaney Hall. I'm Julie Walker.
5: Forget the musical acts. President Trump says he will headline the Great American State Fair celebration of America's 250th anniversary later this month on the National Mall. Dow futures up 216.

0: points. 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
3: Major League Baseball, the Tampa Bay Rays complete a series win against the Angels, winning on Sunday by a 5-2 score. With that, they take 2 of 3. Shane McClanahan pitches 1-run ball for 5 innings, allowing 4 hits, struck out 3, did not issue a walk. Jonathan Aranda hits a home run for the Rays, and now they are going to be at home when they match up against Detroit tonight. Griffin Jacks will make the start. The right-hander is 1-3 with a 3.60 ERA. The Miami Marlins, they lose to the Mets yesterday 10-1. They get swept in the 3-game weekend series. John King taking the loss in what was a bullpen game. Marlins open up a series against the Nationals tonight. Sandy Alcantara on the mound. 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I'm Matt Pauley on Real Talk 93.3.

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1: It's Breakup Monday playlist. I love this song. He sounds so much like Sam Cooke in this song. So much. I know during the weekends that we see a lot of us after garage sales and stuff, we go and donate a lot of the items that didn't sell in the garage sales. We go and donate those to charity. Well, charity don't want your junk. So here's some items that you don't need to just throw them away.
2: Was these just the muffin stumps? That's hilarious.
1: You don't want to donate these to charity. If you're donating a dining room table that has a small scratch or a sofa you bought 2 years ago that no longer fits your space, you're probably in the clear. But that cheap computer desk you had since college or that you just got, the one that... that you got when you got invited to your 10-year reunion likely isn't something organizations can make use of. They don't want your crap. They want you to donate good stuff. Like, you got a sofa with a bunch of stains or a bunch of rips in it. If you got a leather sofa or something. Literally, I tried that one time at Goodwill. Then I had a sofa. It was down from the River House. And I was like, hey, I really don't want this. So I went and brought it. And the guy went, yeah, no, we don't. You can't leave that here. We don't want that. And I was like, huh? And I said, don't you take everything? No, we don't take everything.
2: This book's been flagged, sir.
1: Yeah, we don't want that. Number two, unassembled furniture. Do you have an unassembled dresser or table that's been sitting in your garage for years? Well, it might seem like a good idea to donate it. Charities generally don't want unassembled furniture. It could be missing parts, or you may no longer have the tools or instructions to put it together.
2: And what a headache that is to get it all taken apart and then, oh, we're missing L5, you know? Oh, man.
1: That's why you never put it together.
2: Right.
1: Oh, where's that screw? I lost that special screw. If you're truly passionate about keeping that old bed frame out of a landfill, assemble it first. Well, I don't think bed frames you need to assemble. So you just tape those up and throw them in the corner.
2: Sure.
1: And this one, I see this all the time at Goodwill.
2: Preach.
1: And I don't know why in the hell they put it on the shelves. Use cosmetics or personal care products.
2: Weird.
1: You see them all. There's a guy that he has an entire TikTok channel just dedicated to going out and finding used hand lotions or used shampoo or used stuff. Nobody wants that. Throw it away. I don't want your personal care products. Did you make it? You didn't. I heard it hit the floor. Nobody wants that. Your old sunscreen? Why are you donating that? Why are you keeping that? Use that sunscreen once only to find you're allergic? Just put it in the bag for other people.
2: Yeah.
1: Take it to the beach. It'll get used. But don't, like, drop off, like, especially, like, your old shower gels and stuff.
2: Yeah, gross.
1: Yeah, they don't want that.
2: Look, this man there with your shower scum.
1: Ripped clothing. Just ripped through wear.
2: Yeah, you hear that, Incredible Hulk? You're listening. Hulk smash!
1: All right, here you go. This is for Bruce.
2: Bruce, yeah.
1: If something is ripped or torn, it's unlikely to be sold. So most organizations won't accept it. However, if the item is in otherwise good condition, or from a desirable brand where they put the tears or rips in, they might take it. Stained clothing. Nobody wants to stain clothing.
2: Sure.
1: It ain't going to resell. You know, just use it as a rag.
2: Yeah.
1: Because you got to have, you got to have that box of oily rags in your garage. Old mattress.
2: Those are tricky now.
1: That mattress you've had since middle school, nobody wants to sleep on that.
2: Yeah, they say by the end of a mattress's life, it's got, 80 pounds of dead skin cells?
1: 80 pounds? No.
2: Something like 80 pounds?
1: No way.
2: I don't know.
1: That's probably got a lot of crap.
2: Something weird. I don't know the number.
1: I got a cover on mine.
2: It's up there.
1: I got a cover on mine.
2: Between that and the mites. You got a lot of mites.
1: Gross.
2: The mites might show up.
1: Beds are gross.
2: They are so gross. Humans are gross, man.
1: No, that is true.
2: God,
1: and beds are really gross. Yeah, I have a cover. I have like two covers on mine. And then a gel on top of that. And then like some satin sheets.
2: Jeannie Pruitt. Satin sheets.
1: Oh, satin sheets. Oh, yeah. Use socks and underwear.
2: No way.
1: I don't want your used socks, and I don't want your underwear. I don't even want to see underwear for sale.
2: Show enough.
1: Even if it's new, I don't want to see it. Just leave it out. They may accept new bras and new socks, but they got to have the tags on them.
2: Mm.
1: Who's got just so many socks where they're giving them away with the tags still on them?
2: Mm.
1: How many pairs of socks do you think you own?
2: Socks? I probably got 30 pair.
1: I probably got like 30 or 40. Guess how many I wear?
2: Two.
1: Mm-hmm. I've got like three pairs that I wear.
2: That's how that goes.
1: The recycle. I usually don't wear them. But I was at a bowling party. Went to a high school graduation bowling party Saturday. Mm-hmm. Ooh, I need to wear socks. So I put some on. But like dress socks... Like five pairs, maybe. Mm. But they're all the colorful dress socks.
2: Mm-hmm.
1: The whimsical dress socks.
2: With all the ironic logos.
1: Well, one, I have a pair of Luke Skywalker in his flight gear, in his X-Wing gear. And so usually, to be whimsical, I'll wear one Luke Skywalker and then one R2-D2 sock.
2: Oh, wow.
1: So I'm like the X-Wing.
2: There you go.
1: And then I have some other whimsical pairs, some with the oysters on them. So if I have to dress up for something down on the coast, I put the one with oyster shells on it.
2: So whimsical.
1: It's like wearing a bow tie.
2: Mm-hmm,
1: and
2: mm-hmm.
1: If you have a bow tie and those socks, you're the funniest person in the room.
2: Yeah, you are. Mm-hmm.
1: Doesn't matter where you are. You're the smartest because you have the bow tie and the matching whimsical socks.
2: And all the ladies are like, Greg, you're so funny. Take me out.
1: Are you sure you're not a professor? No. I just like the bow. Boy, I got into the bow ties. Remember when the bow ties were like...
2: Yes, I never got
1: really
2: into
1: big.
2: It.
1: Like, what was it? 210, 211?
2: I was always against
1: somewhere
2: bow ties.
1: Around there. I learned how to tie one.
2: Yeah, I'm against all bow ties.
1: Mm-hmm. Well, now I'm against all ties.
2: Oh, what?
1: I'm just anti-tie.
2: I like a good tie.
1: I do not anymore. I do not think that a piece of fashion from 16th century France,
2: yeah,
1: I think is just overdone.
2: It
1: and I know
2: nice.
1: That people are just crazy about ties. I own one tie, and that's to go in my tuxedo.
2: Mm-hmm.
1: Other than that, I'm going tieless, unless I need to. If I'm going somewhere to where I need a tie, yes, I'll put on that one tie. But I used to have like 100 ties. I used to be all in on ties. Oh, look at this tie. Oh, this is so nice. But then it was just basically, you see that tapestry over there? I am the Prince of France. I would like to wear that around my neck. And for some reason, we keep doing it.
2: Well, all it's going to take is some Timothy Chalamet or somebody to wear one in a movie, and then it'll be cool again. Ooh, look at the tie. Ooh, tie.
1: I think Timothy Chalamet is anti-tie also.
2: Yeah, but if he's someone like him, that's all it's going to take.
1: Because you got a nice, crisp shirt on.
2: Yeah.
1: You can look good in your suit.
2: Fashion's cyclical. This thing can make a comeback.
1: I don't see, but ties are just, I just don't understand why ties have just stuck around for so long.
2: I like the way they look. It's a good look.
1: It's a piece of fabric that you're literally just wrapping around your neck.
2: How about those 90s ties with the sea creatures on them, dolphins and whales and stuff?
1: That's what needs a comeback. Or the skinny tie.
2: Skinny
1: why in the skinny tie from the 60s and 80s? Why haven't they made their return?
2: They're wearing them wide now.
1: They're back
2: to
1: the
2: 70s. How do you know
1: what they're wearing? Yeah, I'm just not big. I don't even know what the tie fashion is right
2: now. Sure.
1: I mean, again, I had when Who Wants to Be a Millionaire was huge.
2: Who Wants to Be a Millionaire?
1: And everybody had to go get that Regis tie.
2: I did, man.
1: I had like 20
2: Me
1: different
2: too.
1: Of them. I had all the colors of the Regis ties.
2: And boy, I was proud of
1: them. Oh, I was too.
2: I had a pink one.
1: You did?
2: I
1: don't know if I had a pink one.
2: I would wear it with like a blue suit and a white shirt. Boy, I thought I was
1: man,
2: up to now.
1: I had the glossy black, the flat black. I had everyone that Regis was wearing.
2: Poor Reg.
1: Golly, that was 26 years ago, man.
3: Now, you got three lifelines. You can phone a friend. You can poll the audience.
1: And what's the question again?
3: Well, you can remove two of the wrong answers. Now, what's that going to be?
1: But I'm just I'm anti-tie now. Anti-tie.
2: Yeah.
1: I like dressing up. I don't have an opportunity a lot to dress up as I used to.
2: Sure.
1: But I'm just, and yeah, if I can get away with no tie, then I'll get away with no tie.
2: I hear that.
1: But if I'm going to a formal event, yeah, I'll throw on the tux, but I won't do the bow tie with the tux.
2: Sure.
1: I'll do the long black tie.
2: Long black.
1: Mm-hmm. Which I thought I had two of, and then discovered that the one from Gafers is a brown tie.
2: Gafers. Now, they had some good bargains.
1: Mm-hmm. Gayfers, no, they didn't.
2: Yeah, they well, the one in Dothan did.
1: Gayfers was always the upscale.
2: So the Dothan Mall, Gayfers had the better deals, and then Parisian on the other end of the mall was like, holy crap, these prices. Man, that was the overpriced joint.
1: Just the opposite here.
2: And McCray's. Remember McCray's?
1: No, we don't think we had one of those. But yeah, my Gayfers tie turned out to be brown.
2: Brown.
1: Yeah, so I was wearing a brown tie with my black tux.
2: I see.
1: Nigel. Good morning to... This is what Nigel put for instead of I want to win.
2: What did he put?
1: Good morning to you all. I wish to be victorious in your contest today. Smitty's is quite a splendid eatery. Good luck, Nigel.
2: I like that. It's very proper.
1: Maybe we should do one day to where we have the most elegant way to say I want to win it. But Nigel would be the winner today if we were doing that kind of contest.
2: And then do rap lyrics.
1: We could make a haiku rap.
2: Haiku rap, yeah.
1: There we go. Mm-hmm. All right, this is not a breakup song.
2: Thank goodness.
1: This is great. And the guy that sang this just recently passed away.
2: Oh, wow, okay.
1: Yeah. Mm. Be right back.

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1: Good morning, Greg, Jason, and everyone listening. It's very warm this morning, and we're ranging from the low 70s in South Georgia to the upper 70s along the coastline. It's incredibly muggy as well for everyone, with partly cloudy to mostly cloudy skies overhead. By the afternoon, we will cook up into the upper 80s and low 90s, with showers and storms still possible after 12 p.m. From the ABC 27 First and O Weather Center, I'm meteorologist Ryan Gold.
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1: I used to be a huge NBA guy. I loved watching the NBA.

0: Now I just saw, if it wasn't for Amazon, before I watched a Leonardo DiCaprio movie, saying that it's now time for the NBA Finals. I would have no idea that they were even the playoffs. But they're in the finals. And I couldn't tell you who's in the finals.
1: Sure.
0: I had no idea. I could not name 10 players that play in the NBA right now. Because I just through the years that baseball overtook. I couldn't even do that probably with football. I'm not a huge NFL. I watch the Patriots every once in a while, but now they're getting good again, so now I'll start watching them. But I used to know, like, every single player. But in the NBA, I could name, like, almost every starting roster. Starting five for everybody. Now I can't name 10 players. No, hell, I probably couldn't name 5 players. You know, Shaq still playing?
1: Yeah. Dr. J?
0: Yeah, Dr. J, he's still playing. But let me ask you this, Jason. All right, WNBA, they're starting their season. How are you with, like, their teams? Like, if I say Minnesota, what's their mascot?
1: I know zero of their teams, man.
0: The
1: zero.
0: Lynx. Can you name any player?
1: None.
0: Can you name one single player in the
1: Caitlin
0: WNBA?
1: Caitlin Clark.
0: Can you name another?
1: Nope. None.
0: Atlanta. What's their team? Atlanta.
1: No idea.
0: The Dream.
1: No idea.
0: Dallas. The Wings. Las Vegas. Take a wild stab at Las Vegas.
1: Aces.
0: Yes. The Las Vegas Aces. Golden State Valkyries. Portland Fire. Toronto Tempo. New York.
1: Empires.
0: That would be good.
1: Yeah.
0: No, but New York Liberty.
1: Yeah.
0: Indiana. Caitlin Clark's team.
1: Indiana Lakes.
0: You're hot-blooded. Check it and see. You got a...
1: Foreigner.
0: No. You're hot-blooded. Check it and see. Got a blank.
1: Fever.
0: Fever.
1: The Indiana Fever?
0: The Indiana Fever.
1: Mm.
0: The Los Angeles Sparks.
1: Mm-hmm.
0: The Washington Mystics, to go with Wizards.
1: Right, sure.
0: Wizards and Mystics.
1: I like that.
0: The Chicago Sky. The Seattle Storm. The Phoenix Mercury, because the Mercury is rising.
1: Oh, yeah.
0: Hot.
1: I like it.
0: And the Connecticut Sun. Ray, I'm not saying any of those names. So there is a NBA rookie. Her name is Paige Buchers. And I may be Buechers. And her jersey that she wore in her debut game last season, playing with the Dallas, and I already forgot who Dallas was. Dallas is, I already forgot him. The Sky or something? No, that's Chicago. I don't even see Dallas on here. Dallas Wings, the Dallas Wings. That her debut jersey went up for auction. And Me Gray, an authentication company and photo matching store that partners with the Dallas Wings, reported that her jersey that she wore in her WNBA debut on May 16th, 2025, sold for $64,720.
1: Wow. Quite a find.
0: So they talked to her, and she's like, that's insane. I feel blessed that people are investing in women's sports. You can see the popularity, or you can see the rise in popularity and the growth. Okay. She said, she's like, man, I wouldn't even pay $10 for my jersey.
1: Yo.
0: Before saying it was humbling. So they partnershiped to photo match, authenticate, and auction off memorabilia from the Wings, the Golden State Valkyries, and the Las Vegas Aces. She was the WNBA Rookie of the Year last season. And in her debut game, she had an astonishing 10 points. Her number 5 jersey was the second best-selling jersey in the WNBA behind
1: Caitlin Clark.
0: Caitlin Clark. None of the Indiana Fever's game-worn jerseys have gone on sale. The Wings have the fourth best record. They're led by her. I've already forgotten her name. Paige Buchers. And again, I could do that. You could do this with an NBA team, and I would have already forgotten also.
1: Sure,
0: I know
1: sure.
0: nothing of basketball anymore.
1: Well, yeah.
0: I know nothing. I don't follow that sport. I only follow baseball.
1: Well, don't you find it harder to watch now? Don't they just
0: I don't watch it.
1: Seem like all they do is draw fouls. Right. All it is foul, you know?
0: So she's averaging 5.1 assists and an astonishing 19.4 points per game.
1: Man, that's astonishing.
0: 19.4 points a game. So she's averaging about 9 baskets a game.
1: That's astonishing.
0: Wow. 9 whole shots. So I remember when I was a top single and I got auctioned off at the at the hotel downtown.
1: How much did you fetch?
0: And I was the second one up. The first person up, it was a friend of mine, a dear friend of mine. She worked at Democrat. She went for $150.
1: Wow.
0: And I'm like, wow, I got to beat that. I went for $350.
1: Nice.
0: And the only reason that the person that chose me is because I was being self-deprecating up there. Mm-hmm. We were able to grab a mic and point at our photos, which that was the only year you could do. I was like, who would go out with that? Mm-hmm. And then she liked the fact, so she paid $350 for me. Well, one girl went for $10,000 that night to charity.
1: What?
0: Because her father gave one of his friends, he goes, you can bid up to $10,000 on her, but I want my daughter to go for more money than anybody else.
1: That will certainly do it, sir.
0: Is that what happened with this?
1: Yeah, that's probably very
0: Did
1: much.
0: Her father say, we got to have that jersey. Or her agent, we got to find somebody to pay a lot of money for this jersey. Because it doubled.
1: Mm-hmm.
0: It doubled. There was another jersey of hers that she wore in the finals last season, sold for $32,000.
1: Sure.
0: Who's buying this? Who's making an investment on this? This is like Babe Ruth territory.
1: Or it's like some really super duper fan, and he just happens to have a lot of money.
0: Somebody's really overpaying for these jerseys. And it's nothing against her.
1: Sure.
0: But I just think, no jersey. Lou Gehrig, this is like Lou Gehrig, Babe Ruth.
1: Oh, yeah.
0: Actually, those are probably in your hundreds of thousands on that. But
1: this is a tad askew, yeah.
0: Breakup Monday returns after this.
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3: A 21-year-old driver was seriously injured and four children were treated for minor injuries after a golf cart crash. The crash unfolded at about 5:15 p.m. at Parkside Circle, north of Parkside Drive. The driver and four passengers, two 12-year-olds, an 11-year-old, and a 9-year-old, were traveling north when the cart entered a slight left curve. The cart left the roadway and the right front tire hit raised pavers along a flowerbed. The cart then traveled over the pavers and struck a mailbox. Troopers say the driver overcorrected, causing the golf cart to flip onto its left side. All four children were ejected and the driver was pinned under the car. The U.S. Department of Housing and Urban Development is requiring the city of Tallahassee to repay funds connected to a local lead hazard control project after determining the city failed to meet several federal requirements. Officials revealed that costs tied to work conducted on Holton Street are ineligible for reimbursement under the grant. This is Rachel Linnae with your Real Talk 93.3 local news update, brought to you by Macklemore Systems, Tallahassee's go-to Mac store. 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
4: Good morning, Greg, Jason, and everyone listening. We start off today like many others, very warm and very muggy. The chance of showers and storms will still linger, but the tropical moisture flow is getting disrupted over the next few days. This means the constant threat of showers and storms will drop dramatically. That's after Tuesday. Highs this afternoon, though, will be in the upper 80s and low 90s. From the ABC 27 First to Know Weather Center, I'm meteorologist Ryan Gold.
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1: I was saying how the playlist today is Breakup Monday playlist, and Bill came in, he's like, oh, I'm so sorry to hear, and I was like, what? He's like, you just break up? And I was like, no. It's like just all the songs like this. Stop dragging my heart around.
2: Start that rumor. Like, Greg was dating? No, that's the thing. He wasn't even dating.
1: I just see she's going through a breakup.
2: It's a terrible breakup right now.
1: Well, we as men, we are idiots sometimes.
2: We are.
1: And we...
2: Just ask any woman.
1: And ask any man. Just to, and then that we will... put off stuff, ignore stuff, and this is just from a health standpoint. And that we'll put off stuff, you know, like, oh, I got this issue. It's been going on. Well, how long has that been bothering? Oh, 2 years.
2: Sure.
1: You know, we'll put it all, put some dirt on it. You're fine. Be a man. Step up. And then that's just for physical stuff. For mental stuff, we ain't talking to anybody.
2: Shoot, no. Talk about our feelings?
1: I mean, you can go back like Sopranos. You know, if anybody finds out I was here, I'm dead.
2: Right.
1: Well, he was talking to a head case, or he's got a head case. He's talking to a head shrink. What's up, you know? That we do a lot of dumb things because we have to appear perfect. We have to appear unbreakable.
2: Well, we think we do.
1: We think we do. But it's fine to say, I don't think I'm right. And to go in to talk to somebody. And a lot of things that we deal with and we kind of internalize is anxiety. And when we have our anxious moments, do they realize we're on the air? So one of the things that we might have a lot of anger, irritability, and we lash out. We have outbursts.
2: Oh.
1: That can be bad. And we often mask this as, oh, be careful with him. He's got a short fuse.
2: Sure.
1: Or he's just under a lot of stress right now. And this is the way that a lot of us manifest our anxiety, to lash out. Psychologists associate this with being irritable male syndrome. And we internalize our reactions, and then we hold them in for so long that it just comes that we lash out of frustration.
2: Mm-hmm.
1: I've done it.
2: Mm-hmm.
1: I'm sure that every single man walking the face of the earth has done it.
2: Sure.
1: And if somebody goes, oh, I've never lashed out in anger, you're lying. You're lying. Chronic fatigue and insomnia. Pushing through the day with functional fatigue is often normalized as our part of aging or overworking. Jason, how you doing? Because you work a lot.
2: I'm
1: and then
2: right.
1: You got small kid, teenager, wife. You got like orangutans. You got a lot going on in your house.
2: The zoo.
1: How are you? And you're tired, but you're not chronically tired. You get
2: That's right.
1: You get some sleep.
2: Yeah, the weekend, you know.
1: Mm-hmm. So they show this is, psychologists note that this is of your overactive nervous system that keeps your body in a constant state of fight or flight, making deep rest and sleep nearly impossible. And it's with the insomnia, with anxiety. Do you have that? We've all been there. Our brain will not shut off.
2: Mm-hmm.
1: That we will crawl into bed, and it'll be, we'll just say 11 o'clock at night. You crawl into bed, and you look at your phone, or you look at your alarm clock if you're old, and you go, God, it's 1 o'clock. And then your brain starts going more. I'm not going to get any sleep.
2: Sure.
1: And then you just can't shut it off. Part of anxiety. Unexplained physical pains that a lot of men ignore. Tense jaws, stomach distress, chronic headaches, tight shoulders are classic anxiety symptoms. God, my shoulders are super tight. Men often dismiss these as typical desk wear job rather than psychological signs of stress. Where do you carry your stress?
2: My thighs.
1: I'm not massaging my thighs. I think mine's my shoulder, my neck. My back.
2: Now, I think we all do carry it up high in the upper shoulders. Mm-hmm. That, you know, above the shoulders, acidity stuff, you know, at high frequencies.
1: And then just to go and deal with these anxiety symptoms, which can be tense shoulders, which can be,
2: yeah.
1: Like I said, stomach. Your stomach's always out of order.
2: Mm-hmm.
1: So, it's something I ate.
2: Mm-hmm.
1: It could be something else. Don't dismiss it.
2: And the stuff plus the stuff we eat is pure poison.
1: Mm-hmm. Substance misuse. I like how they're saying substance misuse instead of using the word substance abuse.
2: Right.
1: Turning to alcohol, pot, or nicotine to take the edge off and relax after a hard day is widely normalized in male culture. What do you do after you do your lawn? After you mow your lawn,
2: I do some substance abuse.
1: You pop open a beer,
2: sure,
1: because that's what you do, and it's nothing. That is a great reward for working hard.
2: Wonder who coined the term substance abuse.
1: Well, they're using substance misuse.
2: Yeah, but now you got me wondering about abuse, though.
1: Oh,
2: Nancy Reagan.
1: So. No, she said, just say no. Psychologists identify this as a coping mechanism to numb or distract underlying anxious thoughts.
2: Sure.
1: You need a beer or a drink to take the edge off?
2: Mm-hmm.
1: Man, I tell you, when I got nervous, I used to really, I could throw them back.
2: Oh, yeah.
1: To try to calm my nerves.
2: Well, it makes your inhibitions go away.
1: And usually I would drink so fast, so hard, so fast. I wouldn't allow the alcohol to soak in, and then it'll go way over.
2: Mm-hmm.
1: Oh, man, I am drunk.
2: Not good.
1: Yeah. But I don't know why I did that. I mean, but that was me saying, because I'm nervous and not being able to deal with the nerves, that I would misuse or abuse. Why can't we say abuse? I don't like substance misuse. That's too polite. You know, you're misusing the substances. I'm drinking 2 packs or 6 packs of beer a day, or excuse me, 2 cases of beer a day and a fifth of Jack Daniels. That's abuse. What is misuse? Hyperfocus and workaholism. Burying oneself in work, hustle culture, or compulsive behaviors can be an avoidance tactic. By focusing intensely on external achievements, anxious men maintain a false sense of control over their otherwise racing thoughts. What is anxiety anyway? I mean, we've all had those just extreme nerves.
2: Worry about the future. Worry and fear. Worry about if the next paycheck's going to come. Is it going to cover everything? Are we going to be okay with our health? And the worry just stacks upon worry, man.
1: It's the body's natural response to stress. It's a feeling of fear, dread, or apprehension about what is to come.
2: Sure.
1: While occasional anxiety is normal when facing a difficult situation, persistent or overwhelming anxiety that interferes with daily life may indicate an anxiety disorder. And that's where, I'm not really feeling good about this. This is what a lot of men are told, get over it.
2: Sure, get over it.
1: Yeah. Get over it. And then what do? We bury it. Oh, I won't worry about that. And then it's like, why didn't you take care of that? Blah, blah, blah. Yeah. There's generalized anxiety disorder, GAD, excessive uncontrollable worry about everyday routine issues, panic disorder, sudden intense feelings of fear that peak into panic attacks. Social anxiety, intense fear and avoidance of social situations due to a fear of being judged. Is that what I have now? That I have a social anxiety disorder because it takes a lot for me to go out now.
2: Mm-hmm.
1: I mean, I was so excited about going to Brooks high school graduation bowling party.
2: Mm-hmm.
1: I didn't think about that, but there's others like I'll turn around. Oh, I don't want to be out there. I don't want to be judged.
2: Judged.
1: Phobias, major anxiety triggered by a specific object or situation. I guess I have a phobia of people. I'm kidding. But I do, but with the social anxiety, yeah, that is really, I think that has kicked in a little bit more.
2: Well, you know, as you're reading that definition of anxiety, it made me think of the definition of faith. Faith is the assured expectation of things hoped for. It's kind of like the yin and the yang of anxiety. So really, faith is the perfect antidote for anxiety.
1: And not ignoring either.
2: Mm-mm.
1: Your anxiety or your faith.
2: That's exactly right.
1: That both you ignore both of those ain't going to turn out well.
2: And having true faith means knowing. Like, I know it's going to happen.
1: And I know that we have gotten better as men over the last 20, 30, 40 years about talking about, hey, something's not right with me.
2: Mm-hmm.
1: But there's still that general overall perception that if something's not right with you, if you admit that something's not right for you, you are less of. You ain't a man because you got problems with your head.
2: Mm-hmm.
1: You are. You're human. And humans are flawed.
2: Mm-hmm.
1: And nobody's perfect. And that if you're having those issues, figure them out. Figure them out. It's just, no, I might look at myself different, but nobody else cares if there's something going on with you.
2: It do be that way sometimes.
1: But I think, oh my God, I'm not going to have any friends. I mean, if I focus on the amount of people that don't text, don't call, don't do anything anymore, it doesn't bother me. It used to. Why isn't this? Let me call somebody. I had to constantly be in contact with somebody.
2: Well, everyone's so busy, and everyone's social tank is just so darn empty. You know, like we're running on fumes.
1: That'd be a good song. Let me call my friend Jackson Brown. See if he can write a song called Running on Empty. Boy, that would be good. I've got also this movie idea.
2: Oh, yeah?
1: Yeah, it's about this guy down in Greenbow, Alabama, that kind of stumbles his way into being a multi-gazillionaire. His name is, I think I'm calling him Pine Forest.
2: So you just ran.
1: You know, that was in all the non-close-up scenes.
2: Uh-huh.
1: That was Tom Hanks' brother.
2: Oh, is that right?
1: That did all those.
2: How about that?
1: The scenes that, with the Toy Story, with all the Woody toys, the little, the pull the string and make the noise.
2: That's his voice?
1: That was all Tom Hanks' brother.
2: How about that?
1: That did that.
2: That's cool.
1: His brothers had him, Tom's had his brother involved in so many aspects. But yeah, the whole running scenes, where if it wasn't a close-up of Tom, that was his brother running.
2: Mm-hmm.
1: Learn that. And his brother looks very similar to him. So they're brothers.
2: So what you're saying is his brother just ran.
1: He just ran. And this is where we don't... Ray, I will say this. I won't talk about what Ray said earlier. If you think nobody cares, just try missing a car or house payment.
2: True. Now, that's you'll get a call right away. Check on you. They'll send you a card and everything.
1: Hi. How are you? You know what I like about Andy from Florida Farm Bureau Insurance?
2: Hi.
1: You know what she calls to remind me to do?
2: What's that?
1: Take my vitamins. I'm not kidding.
2: Really?
1: That she'll randomly text me, did you take your vitamins today? Mm-hmm. And I go, no, but I will. I love that.
2: That's helpful, man.
1: It is. It helps with my anxiety.
2: Everyone needs an Andy in their life.
1: They do. Speaking of Andy, make sure you type in I Want to Win on the Greg Tisch Show Facebook feed so you're eligible. Another breakup song for the Florida Farm Bureau Insurance Wheel of Food. Oh, this song, this could be triggering.
2: I always thought this guy was black.
1: Lee?
2: Yeah.
1: He's as white. He's English.
2: Weird.
1: Be right back.

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1: Good morning, Greg, Jason, and everyone listening. It's very warm this morning, and we're ranging from the low 70s in South Georgia to the upper 70s along the coastline. It's incredibly muggy as well for everyone, with partly cloudy to mostly cloudy skies overhead. By the afternoon, we will cook up into the upper 80s and low 90s, with showers and storms still possible after 12 p.m. From the ABC 27 First to Know Weather Center, I'm meteorologist Ryan Gold.
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1: 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All right, I was going to talk about the box office, but then a pop-up on AP, on the AP News website came up, and I didn't even know they did pop-ups on the AP News. And it's for a cruise line, Jason. We're going to book a cruise. When you think of the best cruise line out there, what is one that doesn't pop into your head?
2: Doesn't?
1: Mm-hmm.
2: Carnival.
1: Okay. This is even lower than that.
2: Oh, lower than Carnival? Really? Uh-huh. Honestly, I didn't know there was one.
1: Mm-hmm. It's 5 o'clock somewhere.
2: Oh, Margaritaville. Okay, see, I didn't know the. I don't know how they are on the tier system of cruises.
1: Not very high.
2: So I know Disney's a wonderful cruise.
1: Mm-hmm. I think they're up there.
2: Princess is great.
1: Like the Love Boat, Princess?
2: I don't know. Princess Cruise Lines.
1: I only
2: Lines.
1: Been on one cruise in my life.
2: Which brand it was?
1: Carnival.
2: Yeah.
1: I don't remember the name of the ship. It was a 3-2 or a 4-3, something. Mm-hmm. I knew that I didn't want to be on there very long.
2: I love those things.
1: But, so here's a 3-night NASA escape. So I'm assuming leaving out of
2: NASA?
1: NASA. So I'm assuming leaving out of near NASA with Port Canaveral. Mm-hmm. What do you think a 3-night cruise on Margaritaville at Sea Paradise would cost per person?
2: Well, you're laughing, so it must be something. See, I didn't know anything about their pricing, if it's elite pricing or bargain.
1: 41 dates available for this flash sale.
2: I'm going to say $300 per person.
1: $179 per person.
2: Wow. Mm-hmm. Wow.
1: 5-day Mexican duo departing from Port Tampa Bay. Margaritaville at Sea Islander. $319. So you're looking at these, man, these are good prices. Oh, here we go. We can go to a 4-night Key West in Bimini. $229, departing from the port of Palm Beach.
2: Wow.
1: Let's look into one of these. Let's go to Nassau, okay? Let's go to Nassau on, okay, when it says starting at $179, I don't see any that are here for $179. We could get a suite for $1,700.

0: $458. Okay. Do we want to add a stateroom?
1: How much?
0: No. Okay. It looks like we did. Oh, do we want to claim VIP access?
1: What do you think?
0: Of course, we want to claim VIP access. Oh no, we got to sign up for an email. I'm not doing that. I'll do that on this computer. So we are now. We have two rooms for $916. Two rooms. So you can have your own room. And we're going on this cruise for less than $1,000.
1: Really?
0: Mm-hmm.
1: That's not bad.
0: Mm-mm. We could get, let's see, do we want to select the stateroom? Let's go with an upper deck stateroom, $239.
1: That's a great price.
0: We're still at less than $1,000.
1: I feel like I could have fun on that cruise.
0: Yeah.
1: You know?
0: I mean, I would go in going, oh, look, we're on the Walmart of cruises.
1: I mean, maybe. You just That's Carnival, that. Though.
0: I think this could be there also. Or the Target of cruises.
1: The Big D Drugs.
0: Be right back. Joy Squad.
2: Florida Man. What'd you do to yourself this time?
3: Disney World, me and Hank, my emotional sport alligator, we did it all.
2: Please tell me you weren't swimming in the Seven Seas Lagoon again.
3: Well, not this time. We rode the monorail to the Magic Kingdom, hit Space Mountain, crushed some turkey legs, and we washed it down with a couple of Dole Whips. And the best part, the Country Bear Jamboree.
2: Sounds like a great day so far. What happened?
3: Well, we're running late, and I'm sprinting to the front row of the show, and it starts, and the music's playing, and crowds are clapping. I got carried away. I got this bright idea. I'm going to stage dive to Hank. I jump. Hank tried to catch me, and pop, my back went out midair.
2: Well, I'm glad you came, because Dr. Finn's going to get you fixed right up.
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6: Great news this hour from Town Hall. I'm Rich Thomason. The U.S.-Iran ceasefire is facing another challenge posed by renewed attacks and a lot of finger-pointing between the two sides.
7: The U.S. says it has bombed sites in Iran after Tehran shot down an American drone over the weekend. Iran's paramilitary Revolutionary Guard saying U.S. forces had targeted a telecommunications tower. Iran then launched a strike of its own, and Kuwait says its air defenses opened fire early Monday morning to intercept incoming drone and missile fire. The nominal ceasefire between Iran and the U.S. has been repeatedly tested with such back-and-forth attacks, even as officials from both countries try to negotiate an end to the war. It's still not clear how close they are to a deal, and there's always the risk that an attack could derail those talks. I'm Charles Tillotesma.
6: Israeli forces have moved deeper into Lebanon as they pursue Hezbollah fighters allied with Iran. Israeli troops capturing a strategic mountain that's topped with a crusader-built castle in southern Lebanon. Ukraine has blasted Russian energy assets.
8: Russian authorities and media say drone debris set fire to a fuel storage facility in the Rostov region on Sunday. Authorities also say the Ukrainian strikes reportedly damaged civilian infrastructure in the Saratov province. Ukraine has increased attacks on Russia's oil and gas facilities, saying they fund Moscow's invasion.
6: Correspondent Andrew Stewart says Kiev is rejecting Russia's claims that a Ukrainian drone struck a Russian-occupied nuclear plant. U.S. military has carried out another strike on a boat accused of smuggling drugs in the eastern Pacific, killing three men in the fourth attack in a week. As gas prices edge lower, Wall Street futures move higher amid hopes for a pending end to the Iran war. The Dow futures are up almost 300 points. More on these stories at townhall.com.
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2: Major League Baseball tonight, the Rays are opening up a series against the Tigers on the mound for the Rays. It'll be Griffin Jacks. The right-hander is 1-3 with a 3.60 ERA. The Rays are minus 162 favorites, while the Tigers, who are really struggling, are plus 136, the over-under, at 7.5 runs. Marlins and Nationals tonight in our nation's capital. Miami will send Sandy Alcantara to the mound. The right-hander comes in with a 3-4 record, has been struggling a bit lately, has a 4.66 ERA. In this game, the Nationals are minus 142 favorites. The Marlins plus 120, over-under, 8.5 runs.
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1: It is now time for Your Neighbors with Bill and Doug. And Bill, as you get to do, Bill Eichhoffer, as you get to do every week, you get to introduce our wonderful guests. We have a studio full today.
2: Yes, we do. Two very beautiful women. And they are here to talk about an organization that is meant to make everybody happy and to bring joy to Tallahassee. We have Lori Swanson. She is a board member and executive and marketing committee member of the Tallahassee Joy Squad. We also have Sharon Davidson. She is also on the same committees, the executive committees, and she is a member of the Tallahassee Joy Squad. Now, tell us a little bit about what the Joy Squad is.
3: Well, I like to start with, our beginnings. So Lee Collier is the woman that we can thank for starting the Joy Squad. During COVID, she is sitting in her living room, folding laundry, watching one sad thing, you know, after another, and decides, we need more joy in this world. And I'm going to do something about it. And so it was really her inspiration. You know, she was the beginning. And so she talked to some different folks and, you know, who doesn't want to add a little joy, not just to themselves, but, you know, to their community. And so it began. That's the founder story, you know, that's our beginning. And from there, the whole purpose is just to spread more joy. COVID was a difficult time. I mean, you know, for everybody, there was so much sad and really beyond sad, you know, it was lots of despair for a lot of folks. So it was just perfectly timed. She had the most incredible idea, reached out to a lot of folks in the community who were like-minded, and everyone's like, all right, we are going to spread more joy. And one of the first things that she started was our law enforcement appreciation. We do different quarterly events. That one just finished. We do like this big breakfast and swag bags and all these fun things, both for TPD and the Leon County Sheriff's Office. So that's our second quarter event. First quarter, Random Acts of Kindness Day happens in February. Perfect for a Joy Squad. So a lot of our members and just folks that we know, we go all around the community, businesses.
1: We've been racked here.
3: Yes.
1: Yeah.
3: Yes.
1: It was just, I mean, and what it was, literally walk in, we appreciate you, and they left.
3: Yeah.
1: And I was just like, that was awesome.
3: Yeah.
1: That was awesome.
3: It really is. And I don't know. I mean, I'm a chocolate girl. Sharon's a chocolate girl. So third quarter, you know, we celebrate National Chocolate Day.
1: Well, I'm a chocolate girl.
3: Oh, yeah. I mean, you know.
2: Oh, really?
1: Yeah, I love chocolate. Yeah.
3: Oh, so we go all around town and, you know, hand out, you know, chocolate. And Sharon, why don't you tell everybody about our fourth quarter, which is our caroling.
4: So first of all, thank you for having us on. Because of you, you're helping us get the word out about what Joy Squad is. I got involved in Joy Squad with the fourth quarter event, which is what we call our Christmas caroling bus. And Lee and her husband Ralph gathered some of the craziest people I've ever met in my life, filled a bus.
1: Well, that could just be
4: well,
1: them.
4: They were the leaders, right. Filled the bus full of amazing people. We went around to several assisted living facilities and nursing homes and sang Christmas carols. Fortunately, Ralph gave us the words so that we knew what we were saying. But to tell you how inspiring it was, the first time I went, I only knew one person on the bus. I can honestly say 4 years later, half of them are my closest and dearest friends, which is a whole nother aspect of what Joy Squad has done for so many of us. But it's so much fun. We have a lot of the facilities and independent facilities reaching out to us months in advance because they want, I don't know why, but they want us to show back up. So it's a lot of fun.
2: So you're doing good with the singing.
4: Well, I don't know about the singing part, but we do bring joy. So, yeah.
2: So you do more than just that. I mean, I see all kinds of posts on you guys just going up to people in restaurants and all over the place, just giving them gift cards. You're doing a babysitting job for somebody or something that needed it. So you do a lot more than just these planned events.
3: Absolutely, Bill. So you are bringing up one of the my favorite things. So we started this year something called Joy of the Month Club. So you know how January is always our time and we're thinking, you know, okay, what am I going to do differently? What are my resolutions? And, oh, resolutions, that's such a negative connotation. So I was thinking about Joy Squad, simple. We don't want to make things hard. We want to be able to spread joy in easy ways. So we decided to start the Joy of the Month Club. So our purpose, we want to give joy, okay? First, you have to choose it. And then when you give it, you inspire it. So for the Joy of the Month Club, we have a challenge every month. So May was to just do something simple for your neighbor, your coworker, your friend, a stranger, and something from nature, flowers. Like I passed out a lot of tomatoes. You know, you're talking the neighbor thing. I think I baked sourdough bread, you know, for our Joy of the Month challenge.
2: Well, you brought us joy today.
3: I did. So June, we're in a new month. So for June, we can't forget ourselves. So it's important to choose joy and bring joy to yourself. So our challenge for June is to do that for you. So I don't know, is that maybe a massage? Or, okay, yeah.
2: Oh, we can get massages?
1: June is about you, whatever you need to take care of to make yourself happy.
3: That's right. Okay.
1: If you want a massage,
5: self-care.
1: Get it. Self-care.
2: Okay.
3: Yeah, it's important, you know? Take care of you. You can't take care of anybody else if you don't take care of you first.
2: Now, it's got to be interesting. You're out there when you're coming up to people randomly and handing them gift cards. Because I'm from Chicago. I was like, what you doing, man? I mean, it's like, do you ever get any weird reactions?
3: Yes. I will
2: Why
3: say.
2: Why are you doing this?
3: It does take people by surprise sometimes. You know, by far, you know, the most common reaction is honestly, oh, that's amazing. Thank you. Really? For me? But occasionally people are like, who are you? And what is this really about?
1: Mm-hmm. Where's the timeshare aspect of this?
3: Right. What are you trying to sell me? Yeah. If I use this gift card, what's going to happen?
2: Well, we get all your personal information. You have to put it in. No, you don't. This is just a joke, guys, out there.
4: One of the best examples of that is for Random Act of Kindness Day. One of the things that a few of us have done is we will get gift cards from Publix. And then we will walk around each aisle and try to hand them out. Being an FSU fan, we do not discriminate. I do have a picture of myself with a Florida fan handing him a gift card. Mm-hmm. He was one of the more receptive people. But you're right. There are people that look at
2: He went to UF, you know.
4: No, I don't want to buy this.
2: Never mind.
1: Yeah. Well, and that's the other thing. Even with the random acts of kindness, that can be something as simple as holding a door open for somebody.
4: Absolutely.
1: If you're coming up to a parking spot and you're both in there, wave them through. Mm-hmm. Just try to make that other person's day a little brighter. And it's such simple little things that can change somebody's outlook of the day.
3: Greg, that literally is something that we have talked about from the beginning that we don't want to lose. Yes, we do 4 quarterly events. Yes, 2 times a year we do a big, you know, fun social where people can come and, you know, learn more about it. Yes, we have, you know, a Joy of the Month challenge. But the core, the absolute most important thing is what you just said. It is all about having this mindset and realizing, you know, that those small, simple things absolutely matter. And
1: because they're very infectious.
3: They are. And that's, you know, that's why we talk about choosing joy, giving joy, inspiring joy. Because when you give it, you do inspire others. And I think, you know, we've all had situations like that where unexpectedly someone does something sweet or kind, you know, for us. And, you know, it makes us feel so good. And then being on the other side of that, how does it make you feel? Mm-hmm. I mean, same. So whether it's COVID or not, I mean, our world has enough issues right now. We need more of that. And, you know, thank you for, you know, saying that, because, you know, that is one of our core values.
1: And there's lots of little things. And what I love about, well, I'm in with the group, with the Joy group, and love seeing everything on the Joy Squad group, seeing all these, just these little things.
3: Yes. It's,
1: and then, and there was that song from years ago. I can't remember who sang it, but it's the little things.
3: Yeah.
1: That just build up and build up and build up and become a big thing. Well, we'll continue our conversation in Mr. Quiet Pants here. You'll get first question when we get back. So that we are talking with the Joy Squad. We got Sharon and Lori in, along with Bill and Doug. Be right back. Good one, Jason.

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1: Good morning, Greg, Jason, and everyone listening. We start off today like many others, very warm and very muggy. The chance of showers and storms will still linger, but the tropical moisture flow is getting disrupted over the next few days. This means the constant threat of showers and storms will drop dramatically. That's after Tuesday. Highs this afternoon, though, will be in the upper 80s and low 90s. From the ABC 27 First to Know Weather Center, I'm meteorologist Ryan Gold.
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8: Hey, Jeff, what's up, buddy?
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9: 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In the beginning, nobody knows how to play the game, and you argue about what the rules are going to be. 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By the end of that summer, you know the rules, the neighborhood know the rules, and you play that game like it's the greatest game ever played.
8: But they still try to break the rules, right?
9: 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But at the end, Eddie, you're never going to play it again, and you'll think about it the rest of your life.
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1: We are back with that is good Swedish group with Roxette and Joy Eyes. We are here with Joy Squad and Bill and Doug. Doug, you get first question here with the great Swedish group Roxette playing.
2: Okay, I don't know how to follow that, but...
1: But you get first question.
2: Yeah, so sometimes I forget things and might not know exactly how to follow when y'all are having your quarterly activities. So how does somebody get their memory jogged, how to get refocused on how to do joy in the community and find out more about the Joy Squad and keep track of what y'all are up to? Because y'all are very busy.
3: We are very busy, and thank you so much for that question and that perfect song introing right into Joy Squad. Thank you. So we have a website, www.thejoysquad.com. And when you go to that website, you will find out, you know, what we do and our purpose and events that we have happening, the Joy of the Month Challenge. We also have a Facebook page, and you can become a member. Very simple to do. So we would love for you to do that as well. So, you know, we've got some things out there. If you're thinking this appeals to me, you know, I want to do this. I want to, you know, choose it, give it, inspire it. So go to the website, www.thejoysquad.com. Take a look, see what you think. You'll see, you know, various people you know, because, I mean, this community is full of joyful people who want to do more for their community and, you know, inspire it. So... do that.
2: Yeah, and so we were also talking about some of the different ways that you've inspired joy in the past and look forward to doing in the future. Could you go over some of those ones that have been successful in the past and how they were able to not confuse people too much when joy came their way?
3: Yeah, absolutely. So, you know, another way for people to, you know, really learn more about us and have fun while they're doing it is twice a year we do a Joy Squad social. And, you know, we do it in the spring and the fall. We just had one not long ago at Ology. We had 5 celebrity bartenders.
1: Wow. Wow. 4 and Johnny Devine.
3: Oh, well.
4: The magic word.
3: Sorry, Johnny. Sorry.
2: Well, so what were they pouring?
3: They might have been pouring some beer.
2: Oh.
4: There we go. All right.
3: They might have been pouring some wine. There might have been some martinis. It was a wonderful event. And, you know, that's a great way. You know, our next one is in the fall. You can check out the website for dates. You can join the Facebook page so you know what's coming. Come and find out more about it. Meet these amazing people. In fact, I expect to see you gentlemen all there at our next social. We might even, you know, give you like a very special invite, and you could have a beer. Should you so choose, Bill.
4: Okay.
1: And I think what's great with this is we're talking about with the infectiousness of it, with just spreading that joy around and going back to the COVID time. And God, it was just so long ago, it seems like, but still kind of sticking around with us, just holding that door, doing something so small.
3: Yes.
1: For somebody, just even changing the language that you'd like to say, have a blessed day. Mm-hmm. And now that can, changing the interactions you have with other humans, making it not as ordinary, not as blah, as, oh, thank you, you're welcome. But now I know I've changed my wording on how I interact with people. And so just changing somebody's routine for better.
3: Right.
1: There go was a long way.
3: There was, I was at the grocery store, and I was about to walk in, and this older woman was coming out, and she was put together. Her outfit, her jewelry. I mean, she looked amazing. And I noticed it. And so I said to her, wow, you look fabulous. I do not look like this going to the grocery store, but you just look wonderful. And she, you know, she was a little flustered and she smiled, and I went on in. And I was probably 5 minutes into my shopping, and there comes that lady. She had put her groceries in the car, came back into the store to find me, and said to me, "You made my day."
1: Oh.
3: So those
1: and then
3: little
1: that, in
3: things.
1: In return, your day was made.
3: Yes, that's exactly right. And that's, you know, that's what we, you know, talk about. Sharon, do you have something maybe to add?
5: I think one of the biggest things I would like our listeners to know is that our Facebook page and website can become a resource of creative ways. Greg, like you were saying, we've got one page that just lists a variety of things that people can do. But at the same time, we also ask a lot of our members to share something unique that they do, whether it is giving flowers, giving away tomatoes, things that are very unique, things that most of us would never think to do. So our goal is for our website and Facebook page to be a resource on how to bring and spread inspired joy in your life.
1: So. Love it.
2: Mm-hmm. Yeah, and sometimes we get busy with our lives, but if we really like what the Joy Squad is doing and would like to donate to the quarterly events that you do, like the one that you do for first responders and the local law enforcement that you do annually, just that breakfast that you do, how do you do that?
3: Well, I will say thank you for that question. When you go to our website, I'm going to do it again, www.thejoysquad.com.
1: I just shared it on the live feed also.
3: Oh, thank you, Greg. So you have an opportunity to actually be a member. I mean, you don't have to, but you can be a paying member, and we do take sponsorships, you know, for our various events. So we appreciate that question. You know, it does help.
1: Awesome. Y'all have a great day today.
5: Thank you.
3: Thank you.
1: You're welcome. And y'all can too.
2: We will.
6: We appreciate it.
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8: The trial for a Tallahassee man accused of abusing and killing his stepdaughter has been delayed for a second time. Daniel Spencer's attorneys filed a motion to continue, citing the need for additional time to prepare for the possible penalty phase of the trial. The trial was previously slated to start on June 22nd. Court documents show the motion to continue was granted on Thursday. Spencer's trial, expected to span 2 weeks, is now scheduled to begin September 22nd. This is the second time the trial has been delayed. He was previously set to stand trial on November 10th before his defense attorney filed a request to continued the case, moving it to June 22nd. Spencer is accused of beating and killing his stepdaughter, 5-year-old Missy Mogul. Missy's mother, Chloe Spencer, is also accused in the girl's death. Both could face a death penalty if convicted. Missy's death sparked the creation and signing of Missy's Law, which mandates judges to revoke a person's bond if they have been convicted of dangerous crimes. This is Rachel and A with Real Talk 93.3 Local News Update, brought to you by McElmore Systems, Tallahassee's go-to Mac store. 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
9: Good morning, Greg, Jason, and everyone listening. We start off today like many others, very warm and very muggy. The chance of showers and storms will still linger, but the tropical moisture flow is getting disrupted over the next few days. This means the constant threat of showers and storms will drop dramatically. That's after Tuesday. Highs this afternoon, though, will be in the upper 80s and low 90s. From the ABC 27 First to Know Weather Center, I'm meteorologist Ryan Gold.
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1: What I love with what they're doing, with what Lori, Sharon, what all the ladies, guys, everybody with the Joy Squad is doing is just fantastic. It's so simple. Spread love. Spread joy. But, you know, you don't know. You and like, and I'll go back to holding that door open for somebody, putting that tiniest little smile on somebody's face. You don't know how that's going to change their day, their week, or what they're going to go out and do. Jason, I appreciate you.
2: Thank you.
1: Thank you for not playing a breakup song.
2: Right.
1: But it's just, it's such a wonderful thing to do. And with Lee, with everybody, with her starting this, and she's such, I've known her forever. With starting this and just how this is just, it has become infectious and others wanting to join in and others wanting to join in. And it reminds me of back in the day, I was involved with this local charity called Tallahassee 25. And it was 25 people that got together to buy baseball uniforms for a team or teams down in the Bond neighborhood. And then within, gosh, a year or two, there were 350 people in this organization. And the organization, that they would go out and help different local charities. But it was just the positivity that group of young professionals, now everybody's grown, kids now graduating high school and stuff. And then the lifelong friendships that were made with that is very similar to what Sharon was saying. And that how that when she joined that group with the Joy Squad, that she didn't know people. Now they're like her best friends. And that's how, that reminds me a lot of how that group was with Tallahassee 25. That's how Mark Lowe and I from Grassroots met back in 1997. And from this wonderful group that just grew out of wanting to do good, and the infectiousness of it spread like wildfire. The kind that Wilton Simpson likes. And it's wonderful. And I can see this group, even though it's been around for a little bit, really taking off. Really taken off. And so today, just do say, and as you know, as Lori reminded me, I'll end the show, you know, be a better person today than you were yesterday. Just do something so small and so simple that try to put a smile on somebody's face. You never know. Jason, I appreciate you.
2: That's right.
1: You're the best. You're the best. But it's so good. Thank you guys. Thank you. Enjoy the day. But, yeah, it's just so good. So, thejoysquad.com. And also on Facebook, there's a Joy Squad Facebook. There's the page and there's the group. And in the group, you got to ask some questions on that. But I greatly, greatly appreciate them coming in today. Make sure you have typed in, I want to win, so you're eligible for the Florida Farm Bureau Insurance Wheel of Food. Today, Smitty's, a $20 or $50 gift card to Smitty's. That sounds good, too. I didn't eat a lot over the weekend. I even went to my friend Brooks Walter. He had his graduation party.
2: Even there?
1: And they had, like, a full layout, Mexican food, burritos laying around everywhere. And what's that noise?
2: Heater.
1: Oh, your heater. Okay. No, that's right, because Jason's cold, guys.
2: Sure. Why is that funny?
1: And then so this full food, and I cooked, like, this New York strip loin. That I had.
2: Nice.
1: Smoked it. Came out beautifully. I gave it all away.
2: Look at you.
1: You know why?
2: You're a charitable guy.
1: Because others would enjoy it
2: more. You're a man of other people.
1: I could have ate the whole 6 pounds of steak. Gave it all away. It was tremendously good. It was amazing. I had one steak sandwich. So good. And gave it all away. So I'm hungry. Because even when we were bowling, I didn't want to eat like burritos and everything. It was FSU Bowling and Billiards, which is a beautiful facility, by the way. And speaking of that, in two Sundays, not this Sunday, but the next Sunday, the 14th, that we will have, or the 13th, 13th or 14th. Well, that's the Sunday, the 13th or 14th, that we'll have our first ever event. And you're out of town that weekend?
2: That's the Chris Stapleton weekend.
1: Oh, wait, hold on. Hello? Hey, Chris Stapleton. Okay, he canceled.
2: Canceled?
1: Yeah, he's not going to go.
2: Man. Hey, so, man, let me hold Chris Stapleton's number.
1: We have teamed up with FSU Billiards, or Bowling and Billiards, out at the Union, and we're going to have our first ever event, first ever Greg Tisch Show event We've had little micro events, but this is our first ever charity event. Mm-hmm. And we're helping out Children's Home Society in North Florida. And you can come in and you can either play in our bowling tournament, which is just going to be your team of four and play three games. And whoever gets the highest score, you will win. We'll have a billiards tournament, eight ball, where you can go in and whoever wins, wins. And that. And we'll also have a little golf tournament that Jason Forbes, that runs FSU, that runs the billiards and bowling, or bowlings and billiard, which is a beautiful facility. He's going to set up a little golf thing where you can go and play the golf simulator.
2: Cool.
1: And then we'll have, like, you know, closest to the pin. We'll have some kind of competition so where you can win a prize there, too. $25 to enter, whichever one you want to enter. You can't do all of them because that might be difficult. You can try. I'll take your money because we're just turning around and giving it all to Children's Home Society. And Jason, remind me today to make that PSA.
2: Remind you.
1: Thank you for reminding me.
2: Here's your reminder.
1: Oh, thank you for reminding me. But it's going to be a lot of fun. 2 to 5, Sunday afternoon, 13th, 14th. I guess I can just look it on my calendar and you'd think I would know the date right off the bat. And 14th. 2 to 5, Sunday afternoon. Come out and chill, have some fun, and help some kids. And show off your bowling skills. Because mm-hmm. I bowled, let me tell you, it was me and my friend Nikki, and then we had Maggie and Debbie. And so we were all bowling with them. And let me tell you, low score of the second game.
2: Is that right?
1: Me.
2: Nice. Look at
1: me.
2: You.
1: 88.
2: That's a good feeling.
1: Is what I bowled.
2: Nice.
1: 88. I was, and you know what? I didn't care. I was just having fun. And that's the thing. Even if you're not a good bowler, such as myself, they come on out and have a lot of fun. I know that we're going to have some, that we're going to have, there's a tournament this weekend, or a little thing you can attend this weekend out of Capitol Lanes to go help the junior bowlers and help them along to get to the Junior Bowling Championship. We had them on last year. I think it was right before you got in.
2: Mm-hmm. Gotcha.
1: And so, but they'll be coming on again this week. But it's going to be fun. So mark your calendars. 2 weekends from now, June 14th, 2 to 5 p.m., FSU at the Student Union. And if you haven't been to the Union since they've rebuilt it, it's nice.
2: Very nice.
1: It's really nice. Nice. And you just walk in and then walk downstairs, and you'll see it right there. And then you'll walk in and go, wow, these tables are nice. So I need all my pool playing friends, all my billiard friends, start getting the word out. And I'll put the graphic back up on social media today because I've really got to start pushing this.
2: Maybe we can resurrect Minnesota Fats.
1: Yeah. No smoking in there. So that's, you know, he wouldn't be able, Jackie Gleason wouldn't be able to go anywhere.
2: I'm going to put this ball in the corner pocket, see?
1: 4 packs a day that man smoked.
2: Bring me a gin and tonic, toots.
1: No, you can't. Yeah, there's proof is right there.
2: Mm-hmm.
1: Go enjoy your beers.
2: That's right.
1: Yeah, and we'll see if we can get them to come in and say, hi, would you like a beer? Yes, please.
2: But don't call anyone toots or broad.
1: No.
2: They don't like that.
1: No. No, unless it's me. Then I'll call be like, yes. I will answer to toots or broad.
2: Boom, boom.
1: As long as people show up. That's the thing I'm worried about. Nobody's showing up. Well, we've never done anything before, and I haven't really been on top of this. I mean, and again, it's, and I understand Tallahassee, nobody plans on anything.
2: Yeah.
1: Especially charity events until a couple weeks prior. And I had to let all the graduations get out of the way, all the graduation parties get out of the way. Everybody kind of settle in. And then here you go. June 14th, 2 to 5. I'm not messing with anything. You can go grocery shopping. You can still go to church, go have a nice brunch. We'll also have food. We'll have pizza there that you can come and munch on. And then and drinks. We'll probably have drinks available. And I'll see if proof can open.
2: Well, I've noticed what people in Tallahassee, and maybe this is a universal thing, but Tallahassee for sure, is they don't want to commit to something too early, lest something, a better offer, show up.
1: I don't know about other towns, but yes, definitely in this town.
2: Isn't that a thing?
1: Definitely in
2: you
1: this
2: know,
1: town.
2: You say, hey, my thing is coming up on Saturday, June 12th or whatever, right? Mm-hmm. And folks will, all right, well, maybe, because in their head they're thinking, yeah, because so-and-so may throw another thing that's better.
1: Well, let me tell you, there ain't going to be anything better going on Sunday afternoon. And that's why I chose that. And that's why we purposely chose the time, 2 to 5, Sunday afternoon in summer. It's probably going to be raining at some point.
2: There you go.
1: So just come inside. FSU, tons of parking, because all the parking garages are open. The faculty lot is open. All the gates are open. Great parking. It took me like 5 seconds to walk in.
2: Wow.
1: Boom, in. And then walked in. I was on the phone with my dear friend, Corinne. and I kind of acted like I knew where I was going, even though I had no idea where I was going. And they had people there to help, but this old man wasn't going to ask the students, where do I need to go? And so I saw stairs that went down, and I went, it's got to be downstairs.
2: Got to, right.
1: And it sure is.
2: There you go.
1: So you can look like a pro just by going down there. So if you're in a league, come on out. If you just stink at bowling, come on out. Maybe we'll have that you can pay, like it's $25 per person to bowl. Maybe we can do this. Give me 50. We'll put the rails up.
2: Hey, look at that. That's an offer there now.
1: We'll put the rails up.
2: That's a good offer.
1: For 50. Or you can have rails up, extra $5.
2: Mom, I'm finally a contender.
1: That's not a bad idea. $5, you can have the rails up. But rails could mess you up.
2: Yeah, they could. They could.
1: You could start bouncing around.
2: Yeah.
1: But pool, it'll just be double elimination tournament.
2: Yeah.
1: Boom, I'm going to go. Because I was going to do single elimination, but tons of room.
2: Pool is such a game of finesse, you know?
1: It is.
2: It's just fine touch.
1: And power sometimes.
2: And power. And patience.
1: And patience.
2: You know? Like golf. A lot of similarities between golf and pool.
1: And this golf simulator. We'll have that. So, and we'll have prizes, a trophy for each winner.
2: By the way, if there's any millionaires listening who wants to become a bigger millionaire, bring the home run dugout to Tallahassee. How cool was that thing?
1: Oh, the thing with the giant screen.
2: Oh, man, that's cool. It's a Top Golf baseball, basically.
1: Oh.
2: It would kill in Tallahassee.
1: Yeah.
2: It would kill.
1: You just better have a full bar. That's how
2: that's what I'm saying.
1: How you succeed.
2: Yeah, yeah.
1: And but if it's Top Golf with baseball, that'd be good. Make sure you have typed in I Want to Win on the Greg Tisch Show Facebook feed so you're eligible for the Florida Farm Bureau Insurance Wheel of Food today. Smitty's Tap House and Grill is on there. Be right back.

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1: Good morning, Greg, Jason, and everyone listening. It's very warm this morning, and we're ranging from the low 70s in South Georgia to the upper 70s along the coastline. It's incredibly muggy as well for everyone, with partly cloudy to mostly cloudy skies overhead. By the afternoon, we will cook up into the upper 80s and low 90s, with showers and storms still possible after 12 p.m. From the ABC 27 First and O Weather Center, I'm meteorologist Ryan Gold.
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1: 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Need to have them on soon. Need to talk to Jay. Need to have them on. You know anything about that group, Badfinger?
2: Their Apple history. They came along with Apple Records, and they were kind of put together with Paul McCartney's people. I think Paul gave them their first song, Come and Get It.
1: If you want it.
2: Written by Paul.
1: Here it is.
2: He was like, here.
1: They sound just like Wings.
2: Sure, yeah.
1: Badfinger, that they're Welsh. And
2: love the band.
1: And that they were the first, I believe they were the first artist signed by Apple.
2: Yeah, right. And you know who was a big part of them? Mal Evans. You know who Mal was?
1: No.
2: He was a big kind of inner circle of the Beatles. He was the one who hit the hammer on Maxwell's Silver Hammer.
1: He's the one that did the bang bang?
2: Yes. Oh. That's Mal. Mal had met a very sad ending. The cops showed up to his house.
1: To Maxwell's?
2: To Mal's house. Oh. And he comes out with a BB gun to confront them. And of course they thought. Okay. You know, so
1: they were originally named the Ivies. And they renamed themselves Badfinger, which was the working title for the song With a Little Help from My Friends, Badfinger Boogie. And then so they recorded 5 albums for Apple Records. So Come and Get It. If you want it, here it is. Come and get it. And it's just played with No Matter What, which is a great song. A beautiful love song, but very Paul McCartney-esque. And Day After Day, it's very Harrison-esque.
2: Very.
1: But that was produced by Harrison. And in Baby Blue, Todd Rundgren, and their song Without You, better known with Harry Nilsson.
2: Sure enough.
1: And also Mariah Carey.
2: That song's been around, hadn't it? Yep.
1: So they've been through just tons of financial and legal issues.
2: And when George put out All Things Must Pass, I think at least some of the members from Badfinger were on that album. They had a close-knit relationship. Always like that.
1: Pending the release of Come and Get It, the band and Apple agreed that the band's name was just too trite for the prevailing music scene. Plus, the Ivies were sometimes confused with the Ivy League. Nobody was confusing, oh, the Ivies, are these the Ivy League boys? I would have just thought if it was the Ivies, and I was like, sounds like a bunch of blokes.
2: Blokes.
1: Not a bunch of Ivies. Suggestions that put forward were Glass Onion. God. Glass Onion? That's what you came up with? The Beatles? the PRIX, which, of course, America, we would have called them the Pricks.
2: right.
1: The Cagneys and the Home. Apple Corps' Neil proposed Badfinger, an early working title of Lennon McCartney's With a Little Help from My Friend. There you go. We like Badfinger.
2: The rest is history. A Day After Day is a great song. Great song.
1: Now, I really like them. Yeah. I really like them. Didn't really know much about them when I first started. I learned of them probably when I started working at the oldies station. I was like, who is this band that sounds like the Beatles? That sounds like Wings. Who is this?
2: Right.
1: And then come to learn they were the first band, you know, signed by Apple. You really were never going to escape that these songs were handed to you by George Harrison and Paul McCartney.
2: That's correct.
1: Hey, I've got a song. Oh, no. George and I have written songs for you. I guess that's more George than Paul. Oh, no. We've written all your songs. We're in charge of you. It'd be like winning American Idol.
3: Like, you get 20% of all your royalties.
1: 90%. Like with Simon Cowell, the genius behind Simon is that he get a piece of everything.
2: Right.
1: Forever. Whatever you do, Simon's making money off of you.
2: Exactly right.
1: But you're going to sign on that dotted line because...
2: You want to be a star.
1: 40% of nothing Or 40% of something is a lot better than 40% of nothing.
2: Better than working at the cash register.
1: Is that show still on?
2: Idol?
1: Yeah.
2: I think so, yes. Yes, I'm pretty sure. But I'm not 100%. America's Got Talent still on.
1: But isn't that just a variety show?
2: Yeah, that's magicians and all that stuff, too.
1: Okay. American Idol, 21 seasons. Says it's still going on.
2: Very good, very
1: 24
2: good.
1: Seasons now. 724 episodes.
2: Mm-hmm.
1: But who's won recently?
2: Oh, I couldn't tell you.
1: Name somebody other than Kelly Clarkson that's won.
2: Carrie Underwood
1: did?
2: Mm-hmm. 2005, I want to say.
1: Saw her in concert.
2: Mm-hmm.
1: Worst concert I've ever seen.
2: I'm not a fan. Not a fan. Nothing against Carrie Underwood. No offense.
1: No offense to her. It was just her people that were in charge of her tour.

0: Not a lot of brain activity going on there.
1: Well, if she texts me and said, hey, would you like to hang out? I'd be like, yes.
0: The winner is Stephanie Boydstrom.
1: That's it?
0: Stephanie, the Boydstrom are back in town.
1: Just her name alone. Jason, be a better person today than you were yesterday. Everybody else, you do the same. We'll see you bright and early tomorrow morning, Tuesday edition of the Greg Tish Show right here on Real Talk 93.3.
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6: Breaking news this hour from town hall. Ahmet Thomas. Their ceasefire did not prevent the U.S. and Iran from exchanging fire over the weekend. President Trump insists the prospects are good for an agreement to extend the ceasefire and reopen the Strait of Hormuz. It's been a change of plan for the upcoming celebration of America's 250th anniversary, the event of the Great American State Fair.
7: Organizers announced Saturday that President Trump himself will headline the event, set to start June 25th on Washington's National Mall. Some artists, like Bret Michaels, the Commodores, and Martina McBride, withdrew over concerns about the event's political ties. Others, including rappers Flo Rida and Vanilla Ice, still plan to perform. Freedom 250 spokesperson Danielle Alvarez emphasized the broader fair that is scheduled from June 25th through July 10th includes an array of exhibits, family-friendly attractions, musical performances, flyovers, and more. Bernie Bennett reporting.
6: There has been more legal maneuvering ahead of the trial of Charlie Kirk's alleged assassin.
8: A Utah judge will decide whether to restrict access in parts of a July preliminary hearing and seal some exhibits in the case of the man accused of killing Charlie Kirk. Tyler Robinson's defense hopes to bar reporters and the public from parts of the July 6th through 10th proceedings. They'll feature the most significant presentation of evidence to date. Prosecutors are hoping for the death penalty if Robinson is convicted. He's charged with crimes, including aggravated murder and the September 10th assassination of Kirk on a Utah college campus. Robinson has not yet entered a plea. I'm Haya Pinjwani.
6: Five have been rescued. Two others are still down there, trapped in a flooded cave in Laos. Rescue workers searching for an alternate way into the cave, where the two have been trapped for almost 2 weeks. Heavy rain has made the main entry impassable. On Wall Street, the Dow futures 162 points higher. More on these stories at townhall.com.
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11: College baseball, Florida State had an interesting day yesterday. They beat Coastal Carolina 2-1 in a game.

0: that started on Saturday was suspended, and then they resumed it. And then they get a comeback win against Northern Illinois. Today they'll play St. John's. They'll play a first game. If they win that, they'll play a second game. They have to win twice to get to the Super Regional. Florida baseball beat Miami on Saturday, then lost to Troy yesterday. That sets them up to play Troy again today. A win against Troy, they go to the Super Regional. While Central Florida and Miami had their respective seasons come to an end over the weekend. Tampa Bay Rays baseball, they beat the Angels yesterday 5-2. They play Detroit tonight. Marlins lose to the Mets 10-1. They play Washington tonight.
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1: Hey, we are back. And again, I mentioned this briefly with Lawrence Jones here, but the 16th anniversary of the Brian Kilmeade Show, we started on June 1st, 2010. And with Eric and Pete, we've been there from day one. And Allison, and doing a fantastic job. Can you believe it's been 16 years, Allison?
2: I cannot. Time flies.
1: I know. I mean, to think about it, we moved from the... What floor were we on? 18.
2: We were on 18. And 16 years is only you having the show, starting as Kilmeade and Friends, not from when you took over radio from
1: with
2: Tony
1: Brian
2: Snow.
1: And the Judge. Oh, correct. No, Tony Snow. Okay. So we did Brian and the Judge for a while. How long did we do that show?
2: Like was a year and a half or 2 years?
1: Oh, that was 2 years. Okay.
2: Yeah, probably about. So it's been a while.
1: So 27 on TV, 16 on radio.
2: More than, I mean, like 18 on radio, let's say, with the Brian and the Judge part.
1: And then you, with One Nation... Is we coming up on four years.
2: Yep.
1: So that's pretty cool. So, yeah, and thanks to everyone who came out in Reno, Nevada. That was pretty cool. We did History, Liberty, and Laughs. We got a big date coming up in Pensacola, Florida. And we're starting to weave in some things from the brand new book, Uniting the States, The Six Crucial Moments that Forged the American Miracle. And
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3: A 21-year-old driver was seriously injured and four children were treated for minor injuries after a golf cart crash. The crash unfolded at about 5:15 p.m. at Parkside Circle, north of Parkside Drive. The driver and four passengers, two 12-year-olds, an 11-year-old, and a 9-year-old, were traveling north when the cart entered a slight left curve. The cart left the roadway and the right front tire hit raised pavers along a flower bed. The cart then traveled over the pavers and struck a mailbox. Troopers say the driver overcorrected, causing the golf cart to flip onto its left side. All four children were ejected and the driver was pinned under the car. The U.S. Department of Housing and Urban Development is requiring the city of Tallahassee to repay funds connected to a local lead hazard control project after determining the city failed to meet several federal requirements. Officials revealed that costs tied to work conducted on Holton Street are ineligible for reimbursement under the grant. This is Rachel Linnae with your Real Talk 93.3 local news update, brought to you by Macklemore Systems, Tallahassee's go-to Mac store. 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
4: This is meteorologist Paul Trombley with your Real Talk 93.3 weather update. Slight chance for showers today. Otherwise, sunshine mixed with clouds at times. High temperatures reach up to 90. Northwest winds 8 to 15 miles per hour. Mainly cloudy skies expected tonight. Lows level off around 73. Sunshine mixed with clouds at times. Tomorrow, chance of thunderstorms. High temperatures reach up to 92. 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Right now, 76.
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4: Breaking news this hour from Town Hall. I'm Rich Thomason. Despite another exchange of fire between the U.S. and Iran, President Trump urges patience. Posting on social media, the president says everything will work out in the end. As for the latest military action, the BBC's Yolande Nell is in Jerusalem.
5: This is the third known military escalation between the U.S. and Iran in the space of a week. Kuwaiti state media reported that sirens were sounding across the country this morning. U.S. Central Command then stated that it had carried out what it described as self-defense strikes at two Iranian drone command and control sites over the weekend. It said this was in response to what it called aggressive Iranian actions, including shooting down a U.S. drone over international waters. The latest developments underline the fragility of the ceasefire between the U.S. and Iran, as negotiators on both sides have appeared to edge towards a deal to extend it.
4: Israeli forces are now deeper inside Lebanon than they've been in more than 25 years. That's despite the U.S. brokered ceasefire.
6: The incursion challenges efforts to extend the ceasefire in Iran, as Tehran wants a deal to end the fighting in Lebanon. Israel is targeting the Iranian-backed Hezbollah militant group and urging Lebanese civilians to evacuate. The Lebanese prime minister accuses Israel of destroying cities. On Sunday, Israeli forces seized a symbolic fort in southern Lebanon.
4: Correspondent Andrew Stewart. Today's AAA national average for gasoline, $4.32 a gallon. That's down 1 cent from yesterday. An absolute lie. That's how evangelist Franklin Graham describes Texas Democratic U.S. Senate candidate James Tallarico's claim that the Bible is silent on abortion. Graham says abortion is murder, adding that God commands us, you shall not murder. On Wall Street, the Dow down 49 points. NASDAQ is off 39. More on these stories at townhall.com.
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0: If you're interested in it, Brian's talking about it. 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
1: Can you reorder that, Brian? What did you want?
2: Can I have the tropical butterfly lemonade refresher, large, please?
3: So that was me ordering my butterfly refresher. And that was what I called. I went to Starbucks and I was tired of ordering the toasted coconut and it was hot latte. So I had a butterfly because I've never seen it before, but I go, wow, that looks, and it said refreshing. I'm looking to be refreshed.
4: Was it refreshing?
3: So yes.
4: Feel refreshed?
3: Mark Thiessen is here. So Allison thinks it's the funniest thing she ever heard. So did everyone in the car.
4: Yeah.
3: But I enjoyed it. And then you walked in to celebrate my anniversary of 16 years, our anniversary of 16 years.
4: Yes, exactly.
3: So, thank you.
4: You're welcome.
3: How much did that cost you? $7.80? $7.80. You could expense it.
4: Thank you. I appreciate it. I think we already have.
3: And by the way, I'm working on this. So, as you know, I'm a New York Knicks fan.
4: Oh, wow.
3: Right? And like, I covered them forever.
4: Your tickets are going to cost more than $7.
3: So, and Lawrence is a Spurs fan. And the company is sending me to all the Knick games. And it's going to cost the company at least $12,000 a ticket. That's and they're going to send me.
4: Yeah, I saw the blue seats in Madison Square Garden are like $5,000.
3: Is that crazy?
4: And the courtside seats are going for $280,000.
3: Right. So that's why I asked to be on courtside. And they said, no. No, they're not sending me. Were you crazy? There's no column for that. Tickets for the show. That's not going to work. So it is insane. But I do think that the whole country is going to be watching this. Or
4: absolutely.
3: Am I New York-centric? Is that me being New York-centric?
4: Well, you can be a little New York-centric. I mean, it's the first time the Knicks have been in the finals since 73, right?
3: No, they've been in the finals in 99.
4: Since one.
3: But they haven't won since 73. Yeah. Yeah. And I think it's so funny that Governor Hochul thinks they're going to exploit Donald Trump and go, I bet she doesn't even know anybody. She meant to say the 73 team, but she said the 93
4: team. Yeah.
3: But the thing is, Trump is legitimately a sports fan.
4: Yeah.
3: He legitimately is.
4: Oh, he's been a Knicks fan for ages.
3: But he goes all the time. He knows these guys. So all of a sudden, the video stuff popping up. There he is with Marv Albert in 93. There he is saying, you know, with Isaiah Thomas taking free throws.
4: But here's the problem, okay? So all the MAGA Knicks fans are not the ones who are spending $5,000 on blue seats tickets, right?
3: That's true.
4: The New Yorkers who love Donald Trump are not the people who are... So that garden is not going to be filled with MAGA New Yorkers.
3: But he's going to go, right?
4: I think he may.
3: Yeah.
4: But it's not going to be his crowd. It's going to be people who can afford $280,000, courtside seats. And
3: we watched Spike
4: $5,000
3: Lee
4: nosebleeds.
3: Wear his Palestinian garb one day.
4: Oh, my gosh.
3: And then he wears this after the president's brawling with the Pope. He wore a Pope shirt the other day. So, I mean, that's really the sentiment a lot of them there.
4: I loathe the NBA.
3: Why?
4: I just do.
3: It's where they stand.
4: It's just a left-wing league, and I just don't like pro basketball. Baseball is the all-American sport. I'm a hockey fan. I like hockey. Hockey players generally tend to be conservative.
3: How do you feel about soccer fans?
4: So I am coming around. I always used to think that soccer was a socialist sport. And I can go. I did a big piece about that a while back. I'll give it a chance. You know, got the World Cup coming here. I think a lot of people are going to give it a chance for the first time with the World Cup.
3: The one thing I asked the guys, I went down to the unveiling of the 26-man roster, and I said, have the U.S. hockey team inspired you? They said, absolutely. In fact, Christian Pulisic said, I left it, and I went and watched.
4: Wow.
3: So he went ahead and watch one of the games and then went to the locker room after. But the beer was gone because Cash Patel was there. And unfortunately, he couldn't celebrate with the guys because the FBI director was.
4: Oh, that's so funny. You know, wouldn't it be amazing if we won the Olympic gold in hockey and the World Cup?
3: It would be. They said that this would be.
4: What are our chances? You're a soccer fan.
3: This is what they told me.
4: Yeah.
3: That the U.S. team winning the World Cup would be bigger than the 1980 win over the Soviets.
4: No, it would not.
3: But it would. But that, in terms of proportion, sports.
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5: The trial for a Tallahassee man accused of abusing and killing his stepdaughter has been delayed for a second time. Daniel Spencer's attorneys filed a motion to continue, citing the need for additional time to prepare for the possible penalty phase of the trial. The trial was previously slated to start on June 22nd. Court documents show the motion to continue was granted on Thursday. Spencer's trial, expected to span 2 weeks, is now scheduled to begin September 22nd. This is the second time the trial has been delayed. He was previously set to stand trial on November 10th before his defense attorney filed a request to continue the case, moving it to June 22nd. Spencer is accused of beating and killing his stepdaughter, 5-year-old Missy Mogul. Missy's mother, Chloe Spencer, is also accused in the girl's death. Both could face the death penalty if convicted. Missy's death sparked the creation and signing of Missy's Law, which mandates judges to revoke a person's bond if they have been convicted of dangerous crimes. This is Rachel and A with Real Talk 93.3 Local News Update, brought to you by McElmore Systems, Tallahassee's go-to Mac store. 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
6: This is meteorologist Paul Trobley with your Real Talk 93.3 weather update. Slight chance for showers today. Otherwise, sunshine mixed with clouds at times. High temperatures reach up to 90. Northwest winds 8 to 15 miles per hour. Mainly cloudy skies expected tonight. Lows level off around 73. Sunshine mixed with clouds at times tomorrow. Chance of thunderstorms. High temperatures reach up to 92. 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
3: Breaking news this hour from Town Hall. I'm Rich Thomason. It is another jolt for the tenuous U.S.-Iran ceasefire. The U.S. and Iran have exchanged fire again. At the same time, Israeli forces have moved deeper into Lebanon. More far into Lebanon than they've been in at least 25 years, going after Iranian proxy Hezbollah. Amid all of the uncertainty, President Trump insists that everything is going to work out in the end. He says that Iran really wants to make a deal.
4: The president says such a deal would be a good one for Washington and its allies. However, Mr. Trump also says it was tougher to negotiate with Iran amid all the political commentary surrounding the conflict. His post on social media comes only hours after the U.S. military says it struck Iranian military sites. Mr. Trump's remarks also come after Iran's Revolutionary Guards said they targeted a U.S. base in response.
3: Correspondent Andrew Stewart. Backed by Britain, the French Navy has intercepted another Russia-linked oil tanker that's under international sanctions. Steps have been taken to address violent demonstrations at a site in New Jersey's largest city.
5: There's now a curfew around Delaney Hall, an immigration detention center in Newark, New Jersey, where clashes have happened between protesters and federal agents, including ICE, that's now drawing in local and state police. Governor Mikey Sherrill describes one over the weekend where she says three protesters were arrested.
6: They threw projectiles, they used barriers as weapons, and lit tires on fire in the streets.
5: Those comments, courtesy WABC, Newark Mayor Roz Baraka imposing a curfew from 9 p.m. until 6 a.m. around Delaney Hall. I'm Julie Walker.
3: You can forget the musical acts. President Trump says he is going to headline the Great American State Fair celebration of the country's 250th anniversary later this month on the National Mall. More on these stories at townhall.com.
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11: The Orlando Magic are reportedly finalizing a deal to hire San Antonio Spurs associate head coach Sean Sweeney. That's according to an ESPN report from over the weekend. Sweeney was the lead assistant for the Spurs this season, and he is somebody who is largely credited for what they have done from a defensive standpoint. The Spurs are in the NBA championship against the New York Knicks, so the Magic might not be able to officially announce this until the NBA Finals do come to an end. Baseball yesterday, Rays beat the Angels 5-2, winning 2 of 3. They played Detroit tonight. Marlins lose to the Mets 10-1. They get swept in that series. They'll match up against Washington coming up tonight.
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1: But let me ask you, do you have concerns with the weight of all these controversies that it may jeopardize Democratic hopes to get that Senate seat in Maine?
2: Yeah, I have concerns. That guy has questions to answer, and that's what campaigns are for. So much is riding on Democrats taking control of the Senate. That this election, if we do not get the votes necessary to take care of the House and the Senate, we will continue to have an out-of-control president.
3: Yeah, that is Cory Booker, who's running for president, pretending to be just in New Jersey. But he failed miserably last time, never left single digits. I don't think it's going to be any different this time. And now he's talking about Graham Plattner, because revelations that he's sexting and with eight different women. We saw some pictures emerge over the weekend. The New York Times and Wall Street Journal write about it on Saturday. And now all of a sudden people are complaining that you're going for a sideshow instead of the actual issues. So Graham Plattner, who was found out on Reddit, was mocking a fellow soldier, saying that he should have died, not gotten the Purple Heart. We know about the Nazi tattoo. We know about his obscene comments about women. We know how him declaring himself a communist. But yet he's leading Susan Collins by 8 points. But now this emerges about the sexting scandal. Cut 11.
4: But the stories are true, right? About the texts?
5: No. No, this is the amazing part. The Wall Street Journal and New York Times ran stories without any evidence besides the gossip from a former staffer. I'm sorry, that's frankly journalistic malpractice. We pushed back on it. They won it. They did it anyways. So
6: the messages, they did not.
5: I'm confirming that what Genevieve McDonald said in the New York Times is not true.
4: So you never met with her about uncomfortable, for lack of a better word, sexting messages as the campaign was going?
5: We talked about things in Amy and I's marriage that we've gone through over the years. We talked about that because that's our marriage, and we discussed it with the campaign. What Genevieve McDonald claims isn't true.
3: We'll see. We will see. So it doesn't even matter. I don't want to get into people's relationships. It's not a part of that. But when they say that this guy is the next generation, the blue-collar Democratic ideal of a real man, not like Governor Walz pretended to be a real man with jazz hands, not the case. But listen, when Democrats, by the way, Chris Murphy's releasing a book, and he's releasing a book about values and ethics, and how he wants to bring them back to politics. Then he's asked about Graham Plattner. Cut 15.
7: Yeah, I mean, I have not followed this story as closely as others have, but I mean, Graham Plattner is somebody that served our country. He served his community. He's also made mistakes, and he has admitted that. Character also involves standing up to people who are bankrupting and corrupting.
3: So he goes ahead and we'll go on. I don't want to bore you with the interview. Go couch this. Graham Plattner's running against Trump. What are you talking about running against Trump? You're running against Susan Collins, the utter definition of a moderate Republican who constantly is bucking Trump, including calling for his impeachment. So anybody who says she's a MAGA person, yeah, I mean, just stop them right there and say you're just playing politics. Senator Andy Kim of New Jersey asked about Plattner. Cut 14.
8: Do you have concerns about Graham Plattner?
9: Well, first I'll say is, you know, I've been very much focused on the crisis in my home state, so I haven't been able to focus as much on this. From my
8: questions
9: standpoint,
8: like
9: I will work with whoever the people of Maine elect.
3: Right. And he's a senator. And he was put there because Senator Menendez had his gold bars and put in jail, so he was appointed there by the governor. And Cory Booker, you heard him in the open, top of the hour, and he said, essentially, kind of skulked out of this, but, you know, that guy's got some questions to answer. I just think that Susan Collins trailing by 8 is very typical. Susan Collins is always trailing against good candidates. He is not a good candidate. He's totally lied about his background. He's from a private school, cost a lot of money, an elite school, cost a ton of money. And he says that, you know, he's some oyster farmer, but he came from prominence. His dad was a successful lawyer, and his grandfather was a worldwide known, a renowned architect. He eventually went to a normal public school, but that was after spending the gist of his career in a private school, which is fine. Just don't say you're different. Donald Trump never said, I'm not a millionaire. I'm not a billionaire. He never said that. In fact, he would overinflate, if anything, how much he was worth. And then, but yet he got most of the blue collar vote. Just be who you are. Whatever that is, be who you are. This is turning out not to be who he is. And if he is who he is, maybe he's that person on Reddit. We'll see. So coming up in Los Angeles, I cannot wait. I think you have a shot at Spencer Pratt actually pulling off an upset in a trend in this country where average people who just want to use common sense run for office because they want to fix things. They don't want to be rich. They don't want to be famous. They just want to serve their country. Could Spencer Pratt be just the beginning, even in an area where it is solidly blue? He's a Republican.
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10: A 21-year-old driver was seriously injured and four children were treated for minor injuries after a golf cart crash. The crash unfolded at about 5:15 p.m. at Parkside Circle, north of Parkside Drive. The driver and four passengers, two 12-year-olds, an 11-year-old, and a 9-year-old, were traveling north when the cart entered a slight left curve. The cart left the roadway and the right front tire hit raised pavers along a flower bed. The cart then traveled over the pavers and struck a mailbox. Troopers say the driver overcorrected, causing the golf cart to flip onto its left side. All four children were ejected and the driver was pinned under the car. The U.S. Department of Housing and Urban Development is requiring the city of Tallahassee to repay funds connected to a local lead hazard control project after determining the city failed to meet several federal requirements. Officials revealed that costs tied to work conducted on Holton Street are ineligible for reimbursement under the grant. This is Rachel Linnae with your Real Talk 93.3 local news update, brought to you by Macklemore Systems, Tallahassee's go-to Mac store. 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
11: This is meteorologist Paul Trombley with your Real Talk 93.3 weather update. Sunshine mixed with clouds at times today, with daytime highs approaching 90. Winds out of the northwest, 8 to 15 miles per hour. Lows dip down to about 73 tonight. Mainly cloudy skies expected. Chance of thunderstorms tomorrow. Daytime highs approaching 92. Sunshine mixed with clouds at times. 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

0: Excellence must be pursued, it must be wooed with all of one's might and every bit of effort that we have. And each day there's a new encounter, each week is a new challenge. And all of the display and all of the noise and all of the glamour and all of the color and all of the excitement and all of the rings and all of the money, these are the things that really linger only in the memory. But the spirit, the will to excel, the will to win, these are the things that endure.
1: And you're listening to the late Vince Lombardi, and we celebrate great American iconic figures, and there was no bigger one in the mid to late 20th century than Vince Lombardi. He affected everything, and we love talking to great writers, and we're going to talk right now with David Moranis, who wrote the book on Vince Lombardi, When Pride Still Mattered. David's the associate editor of the Washington Post, and David, thanks so much for joining us.
2: Oh, my pleasure.
1: Let's start in the beginning. Vince Lombardi's dad. What did he do for a living? And describe the world.
2: Oh man,
1: that young Vince grew up in.
2: His father Harry was a butcher. The family lived in Sheepshead Bay in Brooklyn. Harry would commute over to the Lower West Side of Manhattan, where he had a butcher shop. One of his nicknames was Old 5x5, which described about how he looked. He was short and squat and very strong. And sort of inculcated into his sons that there was no such thing as pain. He was tattooed, before his time. I guess, he'd fit in with the modern-day athlete in that sense. But my favorite tattoos were on his knuckles. On one hand, his knuckles spelled W-O-R-K, work. And on the other hand, the knuckles spelled play, P-L-A-Y, and that too sort of reflected some part of his son's mythology.
1: Indeed. And here's a quote from you. The trinity of Vince Lombardi's early life was religion, family, and sports. It would be true for his entire life, wouldn't it be, David?
2: Oh, absolutely. Yeah, in various orders, but he was a very religious man, Catholic family, Italian Catholics. At one point, Vince himself thought he was going to be a priest, and he always sort of carried that inside him for the rest of his life. And he was trained at Fordham by the Jesuits, and the Jesuit philosophy was a very important part of his coaching philosophy. But family was really everything. His mother's family were the Izzos, and she was one of 13 Izzo kids. And that was, all kinds of cousins and uncles and aunts, and that family really is the environment that Vince Lombardi grew up in, something that he never was able to recreate with his own nuclear family, as we'll talk about, but was able to recreate with his team, the Green Bay Packers.
1: And by the way, 13 kids, people are listening like shocked, right, David? But Irish Catholic, Italian Catholic,
2: yeah.
1: And just lots of families, 8, 10, 12, it was pretty normal, wasn't it?
2: Yeah, no, it was not out of the ordinary for an Irish Catholic or Italian Catholic family of that era. The Izzos were pretty well renowned in Sheepshead Bay because there were so many of them, and they had various professions in that place. But no, it was not shocking that there would be 13 of them.
1: Now, you wrote, quote, "The church was not some distant institution to be visited once a week, but part of the rhythm of daily life." Talk about that.
2: Vince Lombardi, as an adult, went to Mass every morning when he lived, wherever he lived. At Fordham as a student, he was trained by the Jesuits. Then he was a teacher and coach at St. Cecilia High School in New Jersey, where his best friends were the fathers there and the nuns. When he was at Green Bay, he went to Mass every morning at St. Willibrord's in Green Bay, which was a pretty heavily Catholic place. And finally, I love this story, his last move in his career was to Washington, D.C. He, of course, wanted to go to Mass every morning, but the Mass that he wanted to attend was held at something like 9:30 or 10, and he wanted to get to work before then. So he literally knocked on the door of the priest and told him to move his mass up so that Lombardi could get to work. That one didn't work.
1: Yeah.
2: He couldn't tell God what to do, but he could tell everybody else.
1: That's right. In the end, there was a part of me that, as I read your book, he almost wanted to submit to something higher than him.
2: That was about the only place in his life where that was true, yes. But I think that people have various levels of commitment to faith and religion. And I think with Vince Lombardi, it was authentic and deep, and he did need that. He also, it should be said that he went to Mass every day because he knew he was a flawed human being.
1: Yep.
2: And he knew that he sometimes had anger management problems. Not that he was violent, but just that he except, you know, with his words. And he wanted to try to control that, and he regretted it. And that's one of the reasons he went to Mass, to sort of, for penance in that sense.
1: Now, let me hit you with another quote. This is a Lombardi quote in your book. From the first contact on, football fascinated me. Contact, controlled violence, a game where the mission was to hit someone harder, punish him, knees up, elbows out, challenge your body, mind, and spirit, exhaust yourself, and seek redemption through fatigue. Such were the rewards an altar boy found in his favorite game. David, suffering, pain, redemption. It sounds like football and religion had intertwined.
2: Yeah, they certainly were with Vince Lombardi. There's one great irony or paradox to that, which is that Lombardi was kind of a wimp. He had a very low pain threshold himself. He was a tough human being. He had a strong spirit. But as I write, and I believe this is true with many coaches and politicians and leaders in general, they see their own weaknesses and understand them and try to eliminate them in others, which they can't eliminate in themselves. So that, but the whole notion of fatigue, though, and work, giving your hardest and leaving it all on the field is something that Lombardi did personally and that he truly believed in, the reward of that hard work, which is part of the Jesuit philosophy.
1: And you're listening to David Moranis talk about the Jesuit influence on Vince Lombardi's life. More from the author of When Pride Still Mattered, the story of Vince Lombardi continues here on Our American Stories. 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

It's May, and that means at Pentalta Jewelry, it's Emerald Month, and every piece is now 40% off. 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There's something about emeralds. 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Now sing along with me, and we'll see you at Pentalta.

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0: we continue here with Our American Stories and with David Moranis and his terrific book, When Pride Still Mattered, the story of Vince Lombardi. Let's pick up where we last left off. People would never believe it now, but New York City at one point in time, David, was a college football power. Talk about the impact.
1: Oh, absolutely. Yes.
0: Talk about the impact of those Jesuits and Fordham on young Vince.
1: Well, I think that you can trace everything about Lombardi's coaching philosophy back to the Jesuits. The key one in my mind is the notion of freedom through discipline, which I think explains Lombardi better than anything else and is a Jesuit notion, which is that only through the hard work and repetition and commitment that comprises discipline can you eventually develop the freedom in your life. You know, for the Jesuits, it was free will. For Lombardi, if you transferred it to his football teams, it was that once they learned, they disciplined themselves through that hard work to understand what they were doing, it slowed the game down for them and made them have a leg up on all of their opponents. And that was the freedom that his hard work gave to his players.
0: It's so true. I'm going to read again from the book. All the detailed preparations resulted not in a mass of confusing statistics and plans, but in the opposite, paring away the extraneous, reducing and refining until all that was left was what was needed for that game against the team. Exactly your point there, David.
1: Yeah, and I think that along with the Jesuits, the other major philosophy that affected Lombardi was from West Point, where he was an assistant coach under the great coach Red Blake, who really had that same philosophy of making things simple by being a good teacher. It doesn't mean that things are dumbed down for the players, but just that there's so much extraneous stuff that teachers put into something, and the ability to make it understandable to every player and to simplify something until it has a more powerful effect is something he also learned from Red Blake.
0: Indeed. In fact, you wrote, quote, in many ways, the philosophy at West Point was similar to the way of life that Lombardi had learned earlier at Fordham under the Jesuits.
1: Absolutely. It was a perfect storm. You know, are leaders born or made? I think there's a combination of the two. But I think that the making of Vince Lombardi with the ingredients he already had came from the Jesuits and West Point in a way that made him unique.
0: Now, his first job out of Fordham, his first coaching job, was in a little hamlet in northern New Jersey called Englewood. I grew up not far from there.
1: Uh-huh.
0: And St. Cecilia's High School, I'm going to quote again from the book, when he took the job at Saints, Lombardi said later, his frame of mind was that he wanted to be a teacher more than a coach. And for some people who really knew him, and you did as you studied him, that was true all the way through, wasn't it?
1: Oh, totally. Yes, he was a teacher coach. Everything that helped him with the Green Bay Packers was refined first at Little St. Cecilia. He taught a lot of different classes, including chemistry. And again, what he tried to do was make it, he wouldn't go on in the coursework until every kid in the class understood it. And he had that ability to make complicated things seem understandable, comprehensible. So that, you know, later when he first got to the Green Bay Packers, Bart Starr, the quarterback, spent 1 hour with Vince Lombardi and rushed to a telephone to call his wife to say that he'd never experienced anything like this and they were going to start winning because of the way that Lombardi, who was a lineman, by the way, could explain what it was like to be a quarterback.
0: You know, this is extraordinary. We're going to play the clip from Bart Starr in 1 second. But what's interesting, when Lombardi, and we're just jumping ahead of the story, we'll return back to St. Cecilia's.
1: Sure.
0: When Lombardi gets to Green Bay, the team had been 1-10 the year before. 1-10. So he's now meeting the players. He gives this pep talk. And within an hour, as you said, here's Bart Starr talking about that.
2: I'll always remember our first meeting with him. It was dynamite. And I called my wife, Cherry, and I said, honey, we're going to begin to win. That's all I said to her. Honey, we're going to begin to win. In his very first meeting, you could see how well prepared he was. And then how he approached what he was teaching at that session that day. You could sense an outstanding teacher. and builder that he was. And that's exactly what we were. He just brought us right up quickly.
0: It's extraordinary. 8 years he spent at St. Cecilia doing just that. 8 years, David. That really mattered, didn't it?
1: In a couple of ways. One is that he was ready when he finally got his chance. Secondly, in another way, all of that time, 8 years at St. Cecilia's and then several other assistant coaching jobs, you know, 20 years basically in the wilderness before he got his break, all made it so that he had this enormous overriding will to succeed when he finally did get his chance.
0: West Point is the next gig. Talk about this man, Red Blake, because we all need mentors in life, and sometimes we're just lucky enough to stumble on one.
1: Well, Blake was a superior football coach. He had great organizational skills. He also was a terrific teacher. And his motto was, you have to pay the price. And the notion that you get out of life what you put into it. And it was part of the learning tree for Vince Lombardi.
0: And what's interesting is, this is back when West Point, and this is, again, hard to believe, was a national powerhouse in football, championship teams.
1: So. Yeah, when Lombardi got there, they'd come through a couple of amazing seasons where they were the number one team in the country. One of the other threads of my book, however, is the fallacy of the innocent past, where, you know, we're always longing for something golden in the past and tend to romanticize it for that reason. There are many valid reasons to do that, but you can't look at it through rose-colored glasses. So, you know, during Lombardi's time at West Point, there was a cheating scandal among the football players. You know, human nature doesn't really change. The culture around it does, but the temptations of life are there, you know, in every generation. And so at West Point, it was, you know, a cheating scandal that almost brought Red Blake to his knees. They had an amazing recovery, but it was a very difficult couple of years.
0: And there's an honor code there, so in a place like West Point, it's even just, it's worse than Big State University, a cheating scandal.
1: Right. I mean, it's sort of more discombobulating that those young men would be involved in that. It wasn't the first time, and it wasn't the last time, though, that one of the academies had a scandal like that, and partly because of the pressures of the honor codes.
0: You bet. And that they're young men in a very tough circumstance, and that nothing changes there. One scene in the book really stood out for me, David. It was of Lombardi taking game film from the West Point game and bringing it to New York City for an important graduate who lived in the Waldorf Astoria. Who was that graduate?
1: That was General Douglas MacArthur, who by that time was back from his controversial period as an Army general, but still revered West Point. He'd once been the superintendent at West Point. He and Red Blake were very close. And so one of assistant coach Lombardi's assignments was to go down to New York and get the film developed and stop off at MacArthur's penthouse suite in the Waldorf Astoria Hotel and show him the game films. MacArthur was always following in great detail the starting lineups of the West Point, of the Army football team, their schedule, their preseason drills. He wanted to know everything about every player on that team. And so Lombardi got to spend time with him, showing him game film during the seasons.
0: That had to be a real learning experience for him at a minimum. Lombardi and MacArthur, by the way, both believed, David, in the value of competitive sports to shape and mold men's character. Talk about that.
1: Oh, definitely. Yeah, no, MacArthur was very much into the notion that you know, mind and body went together, and that sports were essential to building character.
0: And you've been listening to David Moranis, his book, When Pride Still Mattered. It's an older book, but what we do here on this show is we go back and we let you hear the stories that are some of the best ever told and bring them to you. Again, David Moranis, When Pride Still Mattered, the story of Vince Lombardi continues here on Our American Stories.
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7: The trial for a Tallahassee man accused of abusing and killing his stepdaughter has been delayed for a second time. Daniel Spencer's attorneys filed a motion to continue, citing the need for additional time to prepare for the possible penalty phase of the trial. The trial was previously slated to start on June 22nd. Court documents show the motion to continue was granted on Thursday. Spencer's trial, expected to span 2 weeks, is now scheduled to begin September 22nd. This is the second time the trial has been delayed. He was previously set to stand trial on November 10th before his defense attorney filed a request to continue the case, moving it to June 22nd. Spencer is accused of beating and killing his stepdaughter, 5-year-old Missy Mogul. Missy's mother, Chloe Spencer, is also accused in the girl's death. Both could face the death penalty if convicted. Missy's death sparked the creation and signing of Missy's Law, which mandates judges to revoke a person's bond if they have been convicted of dangerous crimes. This is Rachel Linnae with Real Talk 93.3 Local News Update, brought to you by Macklemore Systems, Tallahassee's go-to Mac store. 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
8: We are in the mid-80s this midday and incredibly muggy. Luckily, the humidity will fall with the lowering of the rain chances after Tuesday. We do still have a chance of scattered showers and storms later this afternoon. They can start anytime after 12 p.m., but they should get stronger around 2 p.m. From the ABC 27 First and O Weather Center, I'm meteorologist Ryan Gold.
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0: And we continue with Our American Stories and with author David Moranis, who wrote When Pride Still Mattered quite a while ago, but we called him up because, well, no one knows more about Vince Lombardi. Let's continue where we last left off. Let's talk about his next job, because it may have been his most important. He was an assistant coach with Wellington Mara's New York Giants. He was the offensive coach, and a young Tom Landry, Dallas, of course, would ultimately get Tom Landry. Yeah. He was the defensive coach. Nice start.
1: You could say that that was the best combination of assistant coaches in NFL history, so much so that the head coach, Jim Lee Howell, they used to joke that his only main assignment was to make sure the footballs had enough air in them. And then he turned everything over to Landry and Lombardi, who were yin and yang, just opposites of personality and coaching styles. Landry was cool, methodical, almost an automaton in the way he wanted his players to act and the way he coached. And Lombardi was much more emotional, much more high and low in terms of how he would deal with the players. Just complete opposites.
0: Indeed. And by the way, he had to learn something new. He had to adapt, Lombardi. These were grown men. Guys like Charlie Connolly had served in war. Talk about how Lombardi adapted from teaching young people to teaching grown men.
1: Well, you're right. His first training camp with the Giants, the offensive players really didn't take to him at first. Frank Gifford, the great halfback, and Charlie Connolly, the old quarterback, they thought he was sort of amateurish and, trying to sort of a rah-rah college guy. So it took him a while to adjust to the pro style. But that's a very important point about Lombardi, which many people don't quite understand. He has a reputation of sort of my way or the highway, being inflexible. He wasn't like that at all, really. He was very disciplined and tough, but he was also a master psychologist who would study his players and figure out how to get the best out of all of them and learn and change and adapt. And that's exactly what he started doing when he became an assistant coach at the Giants.
0: And all teachers, in the end, have to do that, because culture changes, people change, and you just can't you can't treat people as robots. They're people.
1: That's exactly right. And that's why when people ask me whether Lombardi could succeed today, I say yes. He would learn how to get the best out of players today, just as he did in his era, and he would adapt to that without changing his fundamental philosophy. And the players would adapt to him because they realized that he had their interests at heart and that he would help them win.
0: Indeed. Let's talk about the professional football experience then, because it's not today. Baseball, boxing, even horse racing got more coverage in newspapers. Pay was poor. In your book, you talk about how players barely got paid for preseason games, and many teams had no compensation plans for injured players. But Lombardi was lucky to come into the league just as all of that was beginning to change, David, and it didn't hurt that he was in a big media market like New York.
1: No, it didn't, and it didn't hurt that that the game had him as well. And it sort of was a nice synergy between the rise of professional football and the rise of Vince Lombardi. So everything that he learned in New York, by the time he got to Green Bay football, the NFL was finally coming out from being a second-class sport to being the dominant sport that it would later become. And the sport used Lombardi, and Lombardi used him in that rise.
0: Indeed. And so he ends up in a little hamlet in the Midwest called Green Bay, and his poor wife, I mean, New York City, and it might as well have been Alaska that he was going to as far as his wife and family were concerned. We haven't talked much about this thing called the marriage. Yeah. And the wife had drinking problems. Vince wasn't exactly a model husband in terms of how he talked to his wife, treated his wife, and he was never there. Talk about that relationship and what the wife did, because she really tried to keep Vince in New York.
1: Yeah, well, it's a love story, but a very difficult and human and problematic one. Marie was from New Jersey. She loved the East Coast. She liked the clothing stores in Manhattan and just the whole lifestyle there. And And for her to go to Little Green Bay was just a utter culture shock. There was a Broadway play that was made out of my book, and the character that steals the show in the play is Marie Lombardi, played by the great actress Judith Light. The scene of them driving west for the first time and rounding Chicago and then running into a snowstorm, it was amazing to see Judith Light portray Marie in that scene where she sees nothing but white ahead of her and what that sort of represented to her. Vince Lombardi was much better at creating a sense of family out of his football team than he was out of his nuclear family. His wife had a paradoxical situation where she loved being Vince Lombardi's wife, and she grew to love football and really understood him and the game by in the end quite well. And yet it was a very lonely experience because he, in a sense, was married to football as much as or more than her. And she did have a drinking problem, and there were several moments in their lives in Green Bay where things got pretty dicey. She was in the hospital once for an overdose of drugs, you know, of pills. I'm sorry, not drugs. And, of course, the relationship with Vince Jr. was equally difficult. Imagine being carrying that name and that bird.
0: There's a book in that, David, The Sons of Great Men. Maybe you'll...
1: There really is. Yep.
0: There's a great scene in your book where Lombardi, the new coach, gives his first impassioned speech to the Green Bay team that had just lost 10 of 11 games. He told them they were going to be the New York Yankees of football. He told them that he would relentlessly pursue victory, and anyone who didn't like it was free to leave. After the speech, and I'm quoting from your book, there was silence. The room empties. Lombardi approaches veteran Max McGee. "What did you think?" Lombardi asked. "Well, I'll tell you, you got their attention, coach," McGee replied. "You know, I wasn't sure," Lombardi confided. "Everybody could have just gotten up and walked out for all I knew." It showed a tremendous vulnerability in Lombardi and an honesty. And I think that is what really came out of this book for me. What a human being he was.
1: Oh, absolutely. You know, you can try to create a mythological creature as a saint, but it's the frailty and humanity of someone who then goes on, despite all of that, to achieve success that makes Lombardi the more interesting character. And he did have those vulnerabilities and those uncertainties, and they drove him as much as his confidence that he was going to win.
0: Indeed. And I love, there's a video, I don't know if you've ever seen it. It's Lombardi on a in front of a chalkboard, and he's outlining the sweep.
1: Oh yes, that's iconic. Yeah,
0: it's like a physics class. It's so intricate, and yet his team mastered this play, and it became the iconic play of the great American football team known as the Green Bay Packers.
1: I love that, the story of the sweep, as much as anything to describe Vince Lombardi, because superficially, it seems simplistic. You know, the other teams would have all of these fancy plays, and the Packers had the power sweep, the Green Bay sweep, and other teams knew it was coming. So why did it succeed? It's because Lombardi taught it so well and so thoroughly and allowed freedom in the discipline of that sweep so that every player involved in that sweep, whether they're a blocker or the runner, knew about 10 or 20 variables that they could use on the sweep depending on how the defense was reacting. And they understood it so well that they were one step ahead of the defense on that play. And that was the freedom through discipline of Lombardi's philosophy, exemplified by one play that seemed simple but actually was rendered simple in its complexity.
0: And you're listening to David Moranis, author of When Pride Still Mattered, the seminal book in understanding the life of Coach Vince Lombardi. More after these messages. This is Our American Stories.
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0: And we continue with Our American Stories and with author David Moranis, Pulitzer Prize winner and author of When Pride Still Mattered. Let's pick up where we last left off on the life of Vince Lombardi. Lombardi had no room in his locker room or in the entire city, it turns out, for racism, David. Talk about this. Did some of it have to do with how Italians were treated in much of the country? He was called names like WAP and Dago and Guinea.
1: You know, it did certainly affect Lombardi. That's not to say that that was the only factor, because I think there are other Italians who were discriminated against, or anybody. You can react one of two ways. You can then find somebody else to discriminate against yourself.
0: Yep.
1: Or you can take it as a learning lesson about, you know, that we're all in the same boat. Lombardi took it that way, in the best possible way. When he got to Green Bay, you know, I think there were three blacks in the whole town, and one was the shoeshine man at the Northland Hotel, and the other two were Packers. He brought the first wave of great black athletes to Green Bay, and one of the first things he did was go to all the taverns in Green Bay, or most of them. There's so many, and overwhelming. You know, there's a tavern on every block.
0: Right.
1: But he said, if I hear that you're discriminating against any of my players, you're off limits for all of them. And that had a pretty profound effect. And that was the sort of thing he did throughout his career. When they had preseason games in the South, the first instance they were in New Orleans and the black players had to sleep somewhere else, he said, we'll never allow this again. And he would put the whole team up together at a army base instead of having to deal with this, with the Jim Crow South. He was very strong on race, and all of his black players from the day they first met him to the day he died revered him for that.
0: Yeah, and the military, we all know this about the military. Long before there was integration talk, the first real cultural institution in America that brought the races together was the military, David.
1: Yeah, no, that's true. I mean, it was too late. It happened after World War II, basically. But the military and sports, more than any other parts of American life, have become true meritocracies, at least in the playing field or on the field of battle. They did a lot, both of those institutions, to break the racial barriers of this country.
0: Let's talk about prayer. You said it was, quote, the essence of Lombardi's religious practice and the constant of his daily routine. Quote, his daily prayers were an effort to balance the tension between his will to succeed and his desire to be good.
1: You know, it's quite something that he saw that in himself. He might have the appearance of not being the most self-reflective human being, so obsessed did he seem with prevailing. But in fact, he did have that self-awareness, and it was the central part of his faith, of his life of prayer, was to try to find the right balance. Even if he couldn't do it outside of the church, he understood the problem that he was dealing with in his own frailty on that, and that was what he spent a lot of, you know, he didn't pray to win, he prayed to be a better person.
0: And in your chapter, Trinity, his son talked about his dad, and I'm going to quote from the son. Life was a struggle for my dad. He knew he wasn't perfect. He had a lot of habits that were far from perfect. His strengths were his weaknesses and vice versa. He fought it by taking that paradox to church. It went back to the Jesuits always, and the struggle between the shadow self and the real self, your humanity and your divinity. He saw that struggle clear, my dad, in concrete terms. Wow, what a wise son, David.
1: Isn't that something? I know. I felt blessed when I started this biography that Vince Lombardi's son was not perpetuating a mythological sainted creature as a father, but had a clear-eyed vision of him, and it wasn't, he didn't hate his father, he loved his father, but he knew his father's flaws. And he had suffered because of that himself and spent a lot of time thinking about it. So that by the time I approached this book, Vince Jr. was very open to letting an author sort of see the reality and the complexity and the paradox of his old man.
0: And what father and son doesn't have this complicated relationship? And the honesty of this, the brutal honesty of it, was absolutely beautiful.
1: Oh, I agree. I mean, every father-son, mother-daughter relationship has some complexity to it of one degree or another. This one was a little more complex because of the father's fame and his obsession and the son's inability to break through until you know, it's almost too late. But that level of comprehension of Vince Jr., of what his father was dealing with, is quite extraordinary.
0: Lombardi would go on to win a world championship by beating his old team, the New York Giants. And he didn't just beat the Giants, David. He destroyed them. When the score was 37-0, he finally started playing his subs, and Lombardi called that title game the biggest thrill of his life.
1: Well, you know, he probably thought that he was going to be the coach of the New York Giants. That was, you know, he was a New York kid. That was, he liked, he and Wellington Mara both went to Fordham in the same era. There are a lot of connections there. He didn't get the job, and then by the time he was, might have gotten it, he didn't want to leave again. So beating the New York Giants, I would say that first 37-0 game was probably the most important of his career, along with the Ice Bowl at the end.
0: Yep. There was this great celebration at the Elks Club in town, and everyone was there after this victory. Players, too. You wrote this about Lombardi and the men he coached. Quote, as despotic and unfeeling as he could sometimes seem on the practice field, the coach had taught them how to win. He lifted their self-image. He challenged them to accomplish things that they had thought were beyond their reach. I want to play you a clip. It's of Jerry Kramer talking about Coach.
1: Oh, great.
0: And this is a guy talking possibly, David, 20 to 30 years after this incident. Let's take a listen to Jerry Kramer.
2: I jumped off sides one time in a scrimmage, and he got in my face, and he said, Mister, the concentration period of a college student is 5 minutes, high school is 3 minutes, kindergarten is 30 seconds. You don't even have that, so where's that put you? Put me checking my shoe shine. I go up in the locker room, sitting there, chin in my hand, elbow in my knee, looking at the floor, thinking, I'm never going to play for this guy. And he came in the door, came across the room, slapped me on the back of the neck, messed up my hair. He said, son, one of these days you're going to be the best guard in football. And he turned around and walked away. And that started my motor. With that comment, he allowed me to think about being a great football player. And from that point on, I worked my tail off. I gave him everything I had. It made a profound impact on my life.
1: And the key to Lombardi, which many coaches who think they're mini Lombardis don't understand, is that you have to have that balance. Yes, you can be tough, but you have to have the ability to know when to show the love to your players, and that you really, you know, it's about them and their ability to work together. And Lombardi had that. There's some Lombardi wannabes who just see the tough part of it and don't see the love part of it.
0: Yeah, they don't see the softness either, or the vulnerability, and that's a considerable loss for them. Final parting thoughts here. Once that Giants game wins, in my mind, the Super Bowls were afterthoughts. They were going to happen. He had achieved all he'd achieved. Was there something after it was all done that you thought, I should have put that in the book? I missed it.
1: Boy, that's a great question. I missed a couple of stories that I wished I'd gotten. One was about Lionel Aldridge, the defensive end, an African-American who was in love with and married a white woman, and there was a lot of pressure to prevent that from happening, believe it or not. I mean, that era, you know, we still had that level of racial bias, and Lombardi stood up for Aldridge and said, you know, we're human beings first, and don't feel any pressure from me about that. Seems obvious now, but I wish I'd had that story in my book, because it was one more level of Lombardi. I do have in the book the fact that his brother Harold was gay, and Lombardi was terrific on that issue, which still is not something that professional athletes can deal with in a particularly healthy way even today, but Lombardi made it clear on all of his teams that if he found anybody discriminating against someone because of their sexual orientation, they were off the team.
0: And as a Catholic, that had to be something. I mean, he was actually practicing perfect Catholicism. He was loving on the gay player.
1: I love the way you put that, because there's so many different ways that people distort religion and Catholicism, and he was applying the fundamental love of what faith should be.
0: And you've been listening to David Moranis, author of When Pride Still Mattered. It's an older book, but pick it up if you haven't. Read it. You won't regret it. Go to Amazon or The Usual Suspects. The story of Vince Lombardi, told by no one better than David Moranis, here on Our American Stories.

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0: King taking the loss in what was a bullpen game. Marlins open up a series against the Nationals tonight. Sandy Alcantara on the mound.
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9: 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Good to be back in the saddle. Buenas tardes. Hola, Tom. Hope you're well.
10: Hola, amigo. How we doing?
9: Good, man. Good. We can't get back on track even still. So for those listening, let me just kind of introduce the situation. We're recording right now because the game's at noon and I'm going to be there. And so, we got to cover Florida State. And then that kind of renders some of what we do as dated. And we didn't know what we were going to do. I wanted to get back on the airwaves, wanted an opportunity to talk to everybody again at the same time. I like to assume that Florida State's going to win this game that's being played right now as you're listening to this show. Although we're going to get this up early, so it depends on how quickly you guys download it, watch it, listen to it, the pod, whatever it might be. But if you're listening on the radio, the game's going on right now. And, I'd like to think Florida State's going to win that game. And if they do, they're going to play.

0: again at 4. So really the crux of what we're going to be talking about early this week, including tomorrow and Seminole headlines, and then the bonus hour that Tom and I do, will be the results of this series, this game, whether Florida State wins and moves on to the Super Regional or falls and we end up doing the assessment of the season that was. It all kind of starts, frankly, tomorrow. So bear with us, but we're recording now and we are going to get a couple of hours in here, and one of the hours will not be about Florida State baseball. We'll take a look at a lot of other things, you know, between pro sports and then also the College Sports Commission and the college, you know, the various leagues, the SEC and the Big Ten, all the things that have happened while I was gone. We'll kind of catch up on there. By the way, I will say, just as an aside, and I know this is a smaller percentage of my audience that will react to this, the larger group would be like, oh, don't do that, Jeff. No, don't worry. I won't go, you know, dive into deep end just yet. But other than the Los Angeles Lakers versus the New York Knicks, the NBA had a dream come true. I mean, they got everything they could have wanted with this NBA Finals series. And I don't know how many of you are going to watch. I will. I'll be riveted. I love it. I think it's going to be great. And one of the great things that happened was that Oklahoma City got the hell off my TV screen, because I can't deal with Shea foul hunting every time he shoots the ball. It drives me nuts. Sorry, just an aside. It reminds me of when I hated James Harden, and I still do. It's just ridiculous. The difference is that he makes a lot of big shots, unlike James Harden in the playoffs. So I won't say that. I won't label him that way. But back to the issue at hand here, Florida State. You know, I thought last night, Tom, and let's just dive right in. It's good to be back with you, brother. It's good to be back in town. The vacation went really well. Mexico City is a wonderfully magical place. It is huge. It goes on for days. It's 22 plus million people, so it's always hustling and bustling. The food is unreal. The people are kind and beautiful. The city itself was welcoming. You could imagine what me and my son look like to them. Mexican people, generally speaking, are not very tall people. And so Bryce and I would walk through these various alleyways and streets on our way somewhere every single day. We walked for miles. It was good for the soul. It was good for the body. But we stood out like a sore thumb. I mean, we did not look like everybody else. And yet I felt as welcomed as I've ever felt anywhere. And it was great to kind of get to know the communities and get to know the people and to get to know the food. Woo-hoo-hoo! Mexico City's a food city, folks. If you go, soak it all in, but eat. Constantly eat. And you want to eat the street food. You don't want to be eating in the restaurants. Eat amongst the people. Like the guy on the side of the road making tacos. It reminded me, Tom, of being in Seattle all those years and years and years ago. The first time I ever went to Seattle, you know, the stereotype of the coffee everywhere in Seattle. You know, that's where you have Seattle's best, obviously. And Starbucks started there. I went to the first ever Starbucks, whatever. But, you know, you go to all those places, the coffee's delicious. And there's a guy on the side of the road. It's like a food truck. He's giving you coffee. And it's the best coffee you've ever had. So this is that way with Mexico City as well. But I want to circle back and get straight to it and get to Florida State baseball. I thought last night's press conference, post-game press conference after Florida State won 7-4, was kind of fitting of what the team is. Does it occur to you, and this is not, it's not a knock, it's an observation. You know, when you listen to Link talk about this team, he talks about how mentally tough they are. He talks about the things that they've overcome. He talks an awful lot about how hard they work and their discipline. He talks about how they play for each other. He speaks an awful lot about they'll battle, they'll fight. Well, these are descriptors of teams that are less than. Those are descriptors of teams that are less than. And so on the one hand, you kind of admire the quality. But it's not lost on me that if that's what they are, if that's the way he feels, if that's the way that he looks upon this team, he knows that they're incredibly flawed and that their daily existence is spent trying to overcome those failings in order to find ways to keep a season alive. And I think that's apt. because I do think that's who they are. I do think they're less than. I think their defense sucks. I think their offense is even worse. And yet, here they are, battling, attempting, finding ways, scrapping, still here, lose the first game, still find a way to continue to play baseball. And I wouldn't be shocked at all, and we'll see, depends on what time you're listening to this, I wouldn't be shocked at all if they won today and forced a final game at 4 o'clock later this afternoon. It wouldn't surprise me. It wouldn't surprise me if they actually win the regional. But I am reminded that they have so many flaws. And would those be somewhat alleviated if they had a healthy Miles Bailey? Yeah, it would go a long way. To have a power-hitting left-handed stick would go a long way. They don't have that. It's unfortunate that they are too right-handed. But they still would be lacking in a lot of ways. He would have made up for a lot of the things that we see frustratingly so right now, because I do believe some of the innings in which we do not cash in would have been innings in which that guy came to the plate with runners on base. And when that guy came to the plate with runners on base, pitchers had to do one of two things. They would either challenge him and hope that they had a live enough fastball to get in on his hands and get him to strike out, which he could do and did do. But if they were missing at all, or they didn't have the miles per hour, then they had to nibble. And that led to more congestion on the base paths, more walks, and more opportunities. And if they missed in the middle of the plate, he hit it to Timbuktu. So I do think it would be different, but they are a beat up sort of ragtag bunch that has one plus element to the entire team, and it is starting pitching. They have a plus element in that they do have enough arms to be put in a predicament like this and still remain competitive. You know, ordinarily, an elite Florida State baseball team is not effing around with Northern Illinois and not effing around when they get up on St. John's and have a three-run lead in the middle innings. They're going to pull away. They're going to, as Link says, create separation somewhere along the way. But the offense isn't good enough. They can't create separation. They have too many easy outs, too many guys that lack power, too many guys that don't make contact. So, you know, you're kind of stuck with what you are, which is a scrappy bunch who can pitch, a scrappy bunch that can pitch and will fight you. Yeah, they should. I don't tend to give credit to teams for fighting. I don't give credit to teams for being mentally and physically tough and overcoming deficits and playing really hard and remaining competitive, because kind of that's the point of athletics. It's what you should do. You're on scholarship. Everybody should fight all the time. I can't imagine anybody that ever played college athletics in any way, shape, and form isn't extremely competitive, or they would not have arrived. So that's not the ultimate compliment to me when I hear a coach say, well, you know, they'll fight you. They're a tough team. That's good. It's nice to know that they have the fundamental things necessary to compete in college baseball. Yes, it is. I'm not knocking it. I just think it's revealing when Link uses those adjectives to describe his team. Very rarely does he talk about this team the way that he talked about the team from 2 years ago. And it makes sense, right? He talked about those teams as being overwhelming, that they had real physicality. And he would talk about the physicality. That's his way of saying we had six guys that could really slug. You know, that this was a lineup that if you screwed around and walked people and had to come over the plate, was going to make you pay. You were going to give up the big inning. You were going to give up double-digit runs. You were going to watch a team that would bludgeon you if you couldn't throw strikes or you gave them extra opportunities in the field. You were going to get beat and beat bad. He knows this team isn't that team. This team's nowhere close to that team. This team may not score. Nobody out first and second as you're trying to bunt somebody over. I mean, they are a Punch and Judy bunch to the largest degree.
1: Yeah, you could hear it in his voice. There is that little thing in his voice where he says, well, you got to give these guys credit. Like, he understands that it's not good enough. If you want to talk about it from just if he wasn't, let's say, the head coach, but let's say he was the director or the president of baseball operations, he would tell you, this ain't it.
0: No.
1: But it's a lot of fun to watch right now because these guys do battle. And they got the break that they needed this weekend, which was that Coastal lost its first game.
0: Huge.
1: The moment that Coastal loses its first game, you can oust them in the loser's bracket. You're battling against O2 and Q. But if you can do that, Now you're on the path to perhaps making your way out of this thing. It also helped that Northern Illinois, frankly, was the team that they faced last night as well. If you're going to have to beat somebody twice, let it be St. John's. Although they've got a ton. My dad's alma mater, got to give him credit. They've got a lot of confidence right now because of just how bad they pasted Northern Illinois yesterday, dropping 20-plus runs in that game. I get it. Once you get to a certain point, the other team puts out their walk-on pitchers. But still, they're going to face a team with a lot of confidence today. I think it's the first game that's the key. You beat them in that first game, then all the pressure is actually back on St. John's because they don't want to blow something. But right now, you're going to have to beat the confidence out of them. This is as tough as a situation as you could get. Beyond the self-inflicted wounds of losing the first game, the fact that you have to burn Mendez and Beard to win one game, buddy, that you might have pitching depth, but that stretches it as thin as it can go. That's really unlucky. All these delays, and they found a way to at least get here today to play two games. We'll see what happens, but they're lovable. And if Bailey was here, the specter of Bailey in that lineup at third or fourth in the lineup would yield better pitches for Dowd or Stutzer or Brody D if they hit him third and they put Bailey in the cleanup hole, however they wanted to lay it out there. It would help, but it's still, yeah, there's too many easy outs. I don't know if they would have discovered Ben Barrett at the plate if it weren't for the injury, because you'd like to think that maybe he would have been independently discovered and he could be your DH while Bailey's your first baseman. But I don't know that that happens, and Ben's been one of your best bats, point blank.
0: Yeah, it's a crazy scenario. You can tell when he's asked about it, and Ben Barrett was asked about it after the game last night when he did the interview for the player of the game. And, you know, he talked about just wanting to help the team. You know, I think what had to happen there, reading between the lines, was Ben had to give up on any dream of pitching. Somewhere along the way, you also needed a lot of weird things to happen, like a terrible injury to Miles Bailey, for starters. But one of the things, you know, I think he had to finally realize, like, they're not going to use me. I'm like, I'm never getting into games. Like, when they pitch me with one out in the ninth and we're up 11. You know, like, they don't pitch me. And my stuff isn't what it was a couple of years ago. And I have never been able to reclaim the MPH. It's gone. I mean, he was up here throwing 84, and he's a huge kid. He's a giant kid when you look at him. 6'5", 230-plus pounds. He's a big, strong kid. And let's not forget, when he first arrived at Florida State, he was a very good hitter. In fact, I kind of liked him as a hitter more than I did a pitcher right off the bat. So I guess that was in there. He just had to give up on the dream of pitching and go to the coaching staff and say, I want to help. I can hit. Let me get some time in the cage with the intent of getting in the lineup to hit for you. I think at first they probably thought it was going to be a DH situation, but they were so bad over at first base. I mean, there's no, you know, you couldn't do worse. So they put him over there, and obviously it's worked out. I love it. I love it that he has a moment like that. Ben Barrett's career was going to be nondescript. Ben Barrett's career was going to be a career that we never talked about. It's just as simple as that. We weren't going to talk about Ben Barrett's career 5 years from now. Nobody would even bring him up. He's changed that forever. Ben Barrett will no longer be a kid who came through here that we forgot about, that played Florida State baseball. And listen, with any program, you have your everyman that made up part of the roster and maybe had a couple good moments, but not, they don't resonate with fans until one day maybe you see they got a call up to the majors or they're up in AAA and they do something crazy and you're like, oh, my God, he's still playing? You know, something like that can happen. But a lot of kids just make up the rank and file and you don't think anything of them. Ben Barrett has taken a nondescript career, really kind of a failed pitching career, and turned it into a guy who hits a home run in the ACC championship, in the ACC tournament. And a guy who ends up doing, you know, some pretty amazing things in big moments for this team, including last night's big home run. So good for Ben Barrett. Just as a observer, that makes me feel happy for him. And he seems to be part of the reason that this team is, quote unquote, sort of made of the right stuff, meaning they will fight you. They got a bunch of scrappy dudes who won't lay down. And again, you don't get too much credit for that. You should be that, but not every team is. So they are, and that's why they're likable. I agree with you that they're enjoyable to watch. They make it hard on themselves. I mean, the three errors last night, Tuffy, you have two plays that are as easy a play as you can possibly ask for in the infield. You've got the most tailor-made double play balls in situations, and you butcher both of them, and it leads to you trailing into the eighth. If you don't do that, you're winning easily. But they, you know, they're not great defensively. I know Devin Travis will tell everybody how good they've been defensively, and he's wrong. They're not. The numbers are the numbers. They're not good defensively.
1: They were on a decent run at the end of the season, but, I mean, it's a mirror. Usually these types of things are a mirror to what you've been all year, and you could extrapolate it out for the weekend. When Carnes is behind the plate, this is what Carnes is. He'll have the yips like Tiger coming off his first back surgery, and it's the most basic of pitches that are arriving to him, and he fumbles them. And he might recover the ones he should, but none of them look easy. Not even the most basic things that are ending up thigh height. You know, the wild pitch that was called last night ahead of the home run, that was after the first error of the game. But that's not a wild pitch. It's a pass ball all the way.
0: That's
1: five hole, man. I mean, and that's what happened against St. John's in the first game. Look, these guys are lovable, and I mean that. I enjoy watching them because they are playing with one arm tied behind their back. But you could also accuse them of not being well coached. You could. Look at all these errors. Look at all these situational errors, these mental errors. Look at the poor challenges by Link Jarrett. That's been something that's going on all year. But last night, I mean, good God, those are two of the worst useless challenges that you'll ever see in key spots. You might need one later in the game, man. What are we doing?
0: I'm going to guess that the argument is it's that late in the game. It's a crucial moment. It's a play that gives the other team the lead, all these different things, or have a chance to have the lead. So he just says, why not? But I'm in agreement with you. Whoever's sitting in there telling him to challenge needs to lose their job. This is the play at second base. First of all, I'll be overly negative if I go down this path. There's no reason for Kyle Fisher to pop up at second base and act like he was safe. He's out by a mile. It's not even debatable that it's in the exchange. Everybody could see it in real time. Now, he can't because he's sliding, so I don't blame him. But, I mean, come on, Cal. Jog off the field, man. You're out. Yes, agreed. The challenges are silly and to the point where within a second, I'm like, just sit. I want the umpires, who are not great, by the way. College baseball's umpires are as bad as any sport in America.
1: Yeah, and for different reasons. Some of them have massive zones. The game, actually, if you watch a little bit of Johnny's versus Northern Illinois, that was a teacup, and it was atrocious. I mean, it was a self-fulfilling prophecy with that strike zone to get to 30 total runs between those two teams. The SEC tournament did ABS this past year, that could help in a big way. But I'd give coaches like four freaking challenges because these guys miss so many calls. I would spend a bunch of them. It's insane.
0: Yeah, it's unfortunate because when you watch the product, college baseball is inferior to Major League Baseball. It's not close. But it's not bad, and it's improved over the last 10 years. Fewer rounds in the draft and all that sort of stuff has helped. But the strike zone has remained a through line of suck. It has been something that makes the sport occasionally unwatchable because there are pitches that are called strikes in college baseball that quite literally are unhittable for a hitter. You cannot give them both the low strike away below the knee and the high breaking ball across the letters on the inside corner. I mean, how am I supposed to hit? I cannot hit if you're going to give them low and high, away and in. I what do you want me to do there?
1: Well, and this goes both ways because I thought in game one on Friday, Kinnear got a couple of ridiculous calls.
0: Crazy.
1: To get us out of an inning. And then he pimp walks to the dugout. I'm like, man, get out of here with that pimp walk. You're like 3 feet outside. Now, it came back around. The Johnny's got a ton of calls there, too. Purcell last night got a couple of key strikes, and I thought, man, geez, that's quite the break for us. But it goes both ways. It is atrocious equally for both teams.
0: I think college baseball umpiring across the board is ridiculous. Game you watch, you'll see it.
1: The McCulley strike three down the middle last night, which is that's a through line for Florida State baseball. As long as I can remember watching Florida State baseball, are brutal takes of down the middle pitches for strike three. I remember that when I was like eight under Martin. But that pitch before McCulley, the inning ends and it's just a ridiculous take on a middle changeup. That thing was center and they called it a ball. I'm like, oh, what a gift that is. Mm-hmm. What do you do with the gift? You just leave your bat on your shoulders? Did you feel so guilty about the bad call that you wanted to give him another chance at it? It's just it takes over the game for about 2 to 3 minutes in your mind, and then you forget about it. But when you bring it up in a situation like this, I can remember 16 pitches this weekend where I go, that might be the worst ball strike call I've ever seen in my life, and just one after the next.
0: Yeah, the sport's got to do better. I don't know how they're going to do better, though, because it's not a highly paid position. It's not a full-time job. So I just don't know what they'll do. I mean, it's college baseball. These aren't professional, you know, they're not professional umpires. So you have guys that just, I mean, I'm being honest with you, they suck at their job. And it's unfortunate. I guess they would counter and say, well, that's really kind of not my job. You know, I'm a real estate salesman most of the year. I also, you know, I'm a delivery truck driver. I do what I can, but I like baseball, so I got into umpiring, and sometimes I get a cool choice assignment like this.
1: I sling condos and timeshares. You're out of here with a great deal.
0: Yeah. right.
1: That's where let the robots help them. Let the ABS help these guys.
0: Yeah, because it's funny. I mean, part of the problem that you see with the called third strikes or the takes and these moments that frustrate you is all you got to do is go down the list of hitters that Florida State has, and you realize that there are enough guys that just simply aren't good enough. And what are you going to do? I mean, that's just the reality of our situation. This is a recruiting sort of issue and a player assessment sort of issue. So we'll see. I mean, I love Link, and I think he's a very good coach. And is he perfect? No, there's no perfect coach, and he'll make mistakes that we can point out. But I think by and by, he's a good coach, very good coach. But he's got to look out there and know, well, working this hard to try to score 6 runs ain't it. You know, working this hard to try to get to 5, working this hard to try to be tied at 3 in the late innings against Northern Illinois ain't it. Because the best version and the championship contending version of Florida State baseball beats these teams 15-2, you know, 11-5. They're out of pitching. They're going to their 6th guy. This is when you start doing club work.
1: Well, to be clear, I don't think he's a bad coach, but I said that they look poorly coached, but they do. Like, both can be true. There are times where you're like, sure, man. So Stutzer's had base running issues all season long. He hasn't been coached at any point to touch second base if he's coming back on a pop-up. Like,
0: yeah, he panicked. He panicked as a freshman.
1: He panicked. I mean, you got guys that – remember on Friday night, there was a key play where Stutzer actually gets the ball in. It's a Bermuda Triangle fly ball, and I'm being kind there. It's probably a routine catch that should be made, but it hits the grass.
0: And we throw him out at home.
1: Right, we throw him out at home. But, I mean, you got to call that player off in that spot. Stutzer should know that. It's not the shortstop's ball. It's your ball. Like, little things like that happen so often. And I want to say college baseball. But, man, this is the best college baseball has ever been because the better players, the smarter players, are now infiltrating the ranks here. So that's where I get frustrated at times where I'm like, how is this team not situationally aware? It just happens too often. And it might just be that this group is made up that way and it's a team that's just not as smart. And maybe that's why Link has that sound in his voice, like, well, they're just not as baseball smart as I want them to be. But part of this through line is it's a bigger conversation that you had dating back to 11 months ago, is that given the resources that they were going to spend last offseason, they made their bones that this was going to be a team that wins and loses on the mound and not at the batter's box before Miles Bailey got hurt.
0: Yeah.
1: Because the way that they expel the resources was on arms. And, you know, for all the things and problems that we have with Posey over the last couple of years and criticisms, they did their job there this year. And I'm not trying to put a note on their coffin today or on their headstone today, but like, pitching was not the problem this year. What you're seeing is where they were unable to go grab players with resources, and that's offensively speaking. So they were kind of remanded to this. I think it's the defensive stuff and the base running stuff that drives me nuts, because that should be a non-negotiable.
0: Yeah, they whiffed. Let's just say it. They whiffed on Putnam. They whiffed on McCauley. They whiffed on – I mean, listen, they've whiffed. They also wanted – 2 or 3 hitters that they really went after and failed to get. And was that a money thing? I don't know. There's a lot to answer for when the season ends. Now, God knows. Who knows? Maybe they go to Omaha, and we're sitting here kind of just rolling our eyes at a team that gets to Omaha that has no business, because this team has no business going to Omaha.
1: But should we change our viewpoint on that, kind of like NFL quarterbacks, when you see the parity in the sport at a level that it's never been before? You're seeing four seeds going to super regionals.
0: Yeah.
1: The number one overall seed lost this weekend.
0: Well, that was the farce all year long. UCLA is in an ass-sorry conference with ass-sorry teams, and they bolstered their numbers by beating ass-sorry people left and right. They were waiting to get beat. I'm not shocked. That was a joke of a number one national seed. And by the way, they also lost their best pitcher to injury. So, you know, that once they lost that first game, they were screwed. But anyhow.
1: That's all fair. It's just a ton of national seeds losing their opening games, yeah, or being, yeah, you know, it goes to the mattresses today. Florida, Troy, Georgia Tech lost last night. Oklahoma's taking them all the way to the distance. Like, it's just this sport, it's no longer automatics the way the regionals used to be.
0: You can get beat. I don't think I will change my viewpoint, and I know we got to go to break, but I don't think I'll change my viewpoint of a standard that I think Florida State should be at pretty much annually, or at least every other year. And I don't think Link should or would either. This version is a fun bunch to root for. They can really pitch. They just whiffed on some offensive numbers that they needed to bring in, and one of them is playing at Georgia Tech. The inability to create the big inning through punishing mistakes with a series of guys that are spaced nicely in your lineup does not exist for this team. And so when they face any kind of really good pitching, they're going to get shut down. They're going to get dominated the way Florida dominated them. And so, that's what's waiting on this team. When they eventually bow out, let's say it's at Alabama, you're going to see three guys that throw 94-plus, and they are going to hunt with the fastball, and there are too many empty hitters on this roster, and they'll lose. But, hey, in the meantime, win as many games as you can. We talked about it once Miles Bailey went down. There's a standard for this program, and it's not getting bounced in your own regional. It's not losing and going 0-2 in Q. It's not embarrassing yourself. It's playing to a certain level, knowing that you got to get better in the offseason, but ride this son of a bitch for all of its worth, and let's see if they can get to a super regional. Today's the day. It's Jeff Cameron Show 93.3, Real Talk Radio, War Chant TV.

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0: Short segment here. We were awfully wordy in our return to the airwaves, as it should be, and it's good to be back. Again, the rest of the week seems to play out normally, as once this is over with, we won't have the conflicting scheduling situation. Hopefully, as the week goes on, we're just talking an awful lot about a big series for the right to go to the College World Series. That would be ideal. It would almost be kind of surreal to me. I think you guys can tell. I don't think this is a great team. But I do think they're good. They're just not to Florida State standard. They're not great, that's for sure. And they're not going to win the College World Series. So I am just sort of the mindset that, surprise me. Continue to surprise me. Find ways. And I think Link sounds that way. That's why I described it in the first segment of the show, is that I think anytime you win a game, and in the aftermath, the coach is talking at length about they'll battle you, they're tough, they keep finding ways. You know, they play for each other, okay. it's a little bit like when you know you have an average football team and somehow they find a way to win a game where they're 14-point underdogs and you commend them for fighting. After a while, you would ask yourself, especially if you're a powerhouse program, why are we the upstart scrappy bunch? Why are we the scrappy bunch and not the bunch that's supposed to walk in and beat your ass?
4: Well, we are a scrappy bunch that's going to have to scrape together enough pitches to be able to get through potentially two games today, and that is a mess of a situation. He said last night, you guys want to follow me into the coaches' offices and hear the 45 minutes we're going to have back and forth about who's available and how?
0: Yes, I do.
4: I would have loved that. Because you're on speakerphone with player agents, representation, the players themselves, also the training staff. You might ask a guy to do a bullpen, and if the velocity is such, would you be willing to do something in game one or game two today? What a mess they have on their hands, and that was the problem with the 22-hour affair with Coastal and the problem they had with the friggin' first baseline and the dirt and all the rain that got dumped on. I mean, that cost them an hour and a half of baseball. And I don't know if Mendez would have been available at the end of that delay or not, but it sure wouldn't have been Purcell, I don't think, because now he's definitely spent. If he comes back tonight, that's dangerous for him. So I don't know how the hell you're going to patch this thing together. You just hope that we score like 25 runs in the two games and that's enough. Because I'm sure St. John's is in a similar predicament, but it's not quite as bad. They'll probably be able to flip their Friday guy. What does he care? He's going to St. John's. They'd probably be able to flip their Friday guy and pitch him at some point today. So I just don't know where the outs are going to come from.
0: I think it's a quandary that is fun to kick around because of the very thing you just described, which is that the agents change the way college baseball is played now. And for the better, it can be annoying. but I also understand it. You know, back in the day, I can tell you right now that this would have been a case where Wes Mendez was going to pitch. Wes Mendez would be out there today for four innings, and he may, I don't know, but that would have been guaranteed. In the 90s, you would have just said to a guy, well, you only used half of your allotment in your last start. I know it was 2 days ago, but yeah, we're going to need you to go back out there. And there would have been no questions asked, and he would have done it.
4: The problem is he had to warm up two or three times on Saturday when they thought that the rain delay, because the rain had stopped, they thought that they were actually going to be playing baseball. And so he went out to the bullpen, I think, three different times. And I get that you have warm-up pitches and real pitches. So 100 pitches isn't even really 100 when you're looking at Major League Baseball, because they throw 9 warm-up tosses in a pregame bullpen. So he might have something in the tank, but it used to be really abusive to the players,
0: sure,
4: long-term.
0: Yeah, guys throw 165 pitches, sure.
4: Yeah, man. And that's not that long ago. That's like 10 years ago.
0: Oh, sure, done.
4: That's my favorite example. NC State was like, how do you feel about 225 today? And no, I'm not talking about bench pressing. I'm talking about total pitches.
0: Well,
4: what do you say?
0: Okay, so this has to do with how much you elongate guys, how much you build guys up. Look, there was a time where your starting rotation with the Atlanta Braves, the dominant ones with Smoltz and Glavine and Maddox. Now, Maddox was so efficient, it really probably a bad example. But, you know, those guys threw 120 pitches, 125 pitches to get through a game, and nobody thought anything of it. You know, you go back to, I'm old, but, you know, you look around like a Vida Blue or somebody like that would pitch, and you'd be like, oh, Vida Blue threw 137 pitches yesterday. And he'd make his next start, and he'd be good as gold. You know, he was fine. But that's because they trained that way. That's the way they worked, you know. And you'll hear the great, you know, lament from Smoltz as a color commentator and others. I'm sure Ron Darling says it. I don't know. You know, I don't hear as many Mets games. But, you know, the former pitcher Steve Blass does this for the Pirates all the time. We're like, well, you know, look, man, we're going to the eighth inning. He's thrown 84 pitches. He's good to finish this game. Like, he's got 84 pitches. We don't have to pull Paul Skeens here at 84 pitches. He's 6'5", 257 pounds. Let's roll his ass out there and let him finish it. But the Pirates will pull him every time. And it infuriates me because I'm like, that guy is a horse. Know who your guys are. That's the other reason I would want to be in that meeting. You know, some guys are rubber arm guys. Some guys can throw back to back to back to back days. Johan Ramirez for the Pirates right now, they pitch his ass every day to mixed results, but he's out there sure as hell every effing day. I'm like, oh, we're going to run Johan Ramirez back out there. It's his 40th appearance in the first half of the season. Other guys, they got to have the days to all the numbers point to ticking down. I will tell you this, Wes Mendez numbers, I know this for a fact, all point downward on short rest. All of his numbers go, spin rate, all of it, MPH, all of it go way down if he doesn't get his proper rest. He's one of those guys that needs it. Others can sustain and can come back. Like, I would be willing to bet that a Trey Beard in a pinch was probably more capable of coming back out in a day like today than Mendez would be. I don't know that. That's speculative on my part, but he throws a changeup. He throws nothing but changeups, basically.
4: And the thing that sucks about it, though, is that was game two, and yet game two was yesterday.
0: Mm-hmm.
4: You know, if he came back after a delay and he pitched on Saturday night, he most certainly would be available. Is Bryson Moore available today? Because he pitched on Friday, but he's a guy that they protected the entire season.
0: Yeah, Link even, no, I don't think he's available.
4: Right, and Link said, you know, sometimes we've been too conservative. And I wonder if today's the day where he calls in to the agent, he says, we've been too conservative, and today you owe me, mother effer. I need it today.
0: Yeah.
4: I don't know how that happens, but this all goes back to, I don't want to hijack this particular talking point, but, you know, Saturday night it was fine in Tallahassee into the wee hours of the morning. Was that Coastal Carolina? Was that the coach saying sometimes you can only eat so many wraps? The ridiculous quote yesterday. Was that him saying we're not playing at 9 o'clock? Like, we're done here? Because if you spent Beard then and he had an extra night's rest, perhaps today he most certainly would have slotted in to help you out. I don't know.
0: Well, and let's get into the nuts and bolts of this. You know, that coach, who I like, was not ripping Florida State. He's ripping the NCAA for the mismanagement. And Link said something that I thought was pretty telling. When they were discussing about how to handle the situation and which pitchers they were going to go to and how they ultimately went to Beard. He talked about how the NCAA was the one dictating terms about when they'd go back out there. And he said that he looked at the radar and saw that sell coming and said, well, you know, I don't think. In fact, he even said, if it's a regular season game, I have more say about when we will or will not play, but this is an NCAA thing. That's clearly him telling you that he knew that they were going to get stopped again and that this was going to be a problem. Well, my question is this. We all have access to the exact same radar. Everybody does. They're not looking at some magical radar in the NCAA room that nobody else has access to. Everybody could see the exact same Doppler and go, well, that cell's moving right through, and it's going to be here in about an hour and a half. So if we start back up, we're going to have to stop again. And that is devastating for teams, devastating for pitching, devastating, period. What is the NCAA doing? Like, they can't see that cell? They don't understand that you can't get back out there because you're going to just have to stop right away again?
4: I think they're chasing because they knew that they botched the situation with the grounds crew taking the tarp off earlier in the day and the damage it caused to first base, which I think created an extra 90 plus minutes of a delay where you might have been able to roll Mendez back out there, whatever.
0: So now they're played.
4: Now they're rat trapping and they're chasing. But what Link does alertly is he pitches Brody instead of Beard because he sees that weather. He's like, well, I'm not spending my big arm.
0: No,
4: I'm going to use a one-inning guy or a two-inning guy, and we'll see how far we get, and we'll make a decision if somehow the pop-up goes away, because that happens too. But it's just they were chasing because they totally botched it. The reason I think that the Coastal Carolina coach, and I agree with you, especially last year, he was our hero with the Florida situation.
0: I like him.
4: I like him too. But like, what's lost in this? Well, when you host a regional, you're comfortable. First of all, they were put in the IPF for their delay. Like, they're fine. They're not in some crimped Wrigley Field, no air conditioning, having clubhouse for like 4 hours where there's not enough space for them to stretch their legs. They're fine. Tell me about itchy uniforms. You go to hell with that. Secondly, win your first game, Jack. Just beat Northern Illinois, and this isn't a problem for you. So that's where he could be complaining about the NCAA or Florida State. I don't care.
0: Yeah,
4: it's just win your first game, a-hole. It's not even about the comfort of hosting. It's like, don't be in the loser's bracket and you'll be fine. That was where I took issue with his comment.
0: Yeah, and I think he wanted to be careful. I think he wanted to send a message to the NCAA. He was mad about the way that was handled, and it may have come across to some people as ripping Florida State. I don't think he's ripping Florida State. Also, what is the problem with the tarp? Why can't we get the tarp to cover what's going on here?
4: Buddy, so they yanked it too early. It started to rain again, and now it's got heavy in a storm. And they couldn't – I don't know why it took them an extra however many minutes to get it over the dirt at first base, but the repairs to the infield dirt at first base is what cost you over an hour. And you're just chasing. But the thing is, okay, you've made all those mistakes. This is like golf. Flush it. That's in the past. The weather was fine on Saturday night. Was the field ruled unplayable? I doubt it. They played into the wee hours the night before. This happens all the time in the regionals. We suddenly can't play baseball at all. Like, that's what was crazy to me.
0: The latest you're allowed to start a game is 11. So they could have played at 9:30, 10 o'clock. They could have been playing, to your point.
4: Easily. Yeah.
0: And I will constantly say this, in the parlance of our times, miss me with all these kids are tired stories. When you're 19 years old and 20 years old and you're a college athlete and you play sports and you're playing baseball, this ain't football. You ain't out here tackling sons of bitches all day. You're playing baseball. You're doing a lot of standing around is what you're doing. That's what's going on. Tired my ass. You better not be tired. Yeah, your life's going to be hell when you're 40 if you're tired at 19.
4: Yes, I agree. And the last thing I would say on this for the rules that need to change. Now, I don't know if there is something in the bylaws that says no game can begin before some kind of local time. You just need to space a rest window, like minimum 7 hours of rest or inactivity or whatever it is. But with the way the weather patterns are here every GD year, 9 a.m., buddy. If we have weather problems, we're playing tomorrow at 9 in the damn morning.
0: It's okay, good. I'm glad you went here because this is the number one thing, and I've said it for years. I did PA at Florida State for 2 years at Hauser, and I can tell you that and when you do that, by the way, you have to do it for the postseason, and you have to be there for every game. So no matter who's playing, Delaware and Ohio State, you got to be there and you got to do all the reads for the NCAA. Okay, all right, listen, here's the deal. One year I did that and there was a time where we were there for 18 hours, whatever it was. Like, it was insane. There was such a long weather delay. And I said, the only reason I bring this up is all those years ago, I was sitting up there in the press box next to Jeff Purinton, and I said to him, you know, we all saw that it was going to rain today at 1. The game's scheduled for 1, and if you look at the radar, it's supposed to pour at 1. I'm here at 9 a.m. in preparation for these other games. Anybody can be here at 9 a.m. for preparation of these other games. Why not play the game at 9 and avoid the 1 o'clock thunderstorm that we all know's coming? Why? Just be more malleable. Just be more malleable. Like, if you see we're going to get poured on at 4 and we're scheduled to start at 2, all right, well, we're starting at noon so that we don't get poured on at 4 in the middle of the game. It's just not hard.
4: Especially with the history. I mean, all you got to pull up is an almanac. We have the internet. Look at the weather almanac in Tallahassee. Tell me why 3 p.m. on a Friday is the time for game one. That should never, ever be. It should be 11 a.m. or noon. And give yourself the flexibility window so you don't have a logjam like today where they got to play two. Now, that might benefit us in the long run, we'll see. it's just nonsense.
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5: A 21-year-old driver was seriously injured and 4 children were treated for minor injuries after a golf cart crash. The crash unfolded at about 5:15 p.m. at Parkside Circle, north of Parkside Drive. The driver and 4 passengers, 2 12-year-olds, an 11-year-old, and a 9-year-old, were traveling north when the cart entered a slight left curve. The cart left the roadway and the right front tire hit raised pavers along a flower bed. The cart then traveled over the pavers and struck a mailbox. Troopers say the driver overcorrected, causing the golf cart to flip onto its left side. All 4 children were ejected and the driver was pinned under the car. The U.S. Department of Housing and Urban Development is requiring the city of Tallahassee to repay funds connected to a local lead hazard control project after determining the city failed to meet several federal requirements. Officials revealed that costs tied to work conducted on Holton Street are ineligible for reimbursement under the grant. This is Rachel Linnea with your Real Talk 93.3 local news update, brought to you by Macklemore Systems, Tallahassee's go-to Mac store. 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
6: We are in the mid-80s this midday and incredibly muggy. Luckily, the humidity will fall with the lowering of the rain chances after Tuesday. We do still have a chance of scattered showers and storms later this afternoon. They can start anytime after 12 p.m., but they should get stronger around 2 p.m. From the ABC 27 First to Know Weather Center, I'm meteorologist Ryan Gold.

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1: Hey, Jeff, what's up, buddy?
2: 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They never tell you that when you grow up, one of the things that you'll miss are the games that you created with your friends in the neighborhood.
1: Oh, good days.
2: So I would have my buddy come over, and then we'd make up these games that were kind of like a hodgepodge of every game that you've ever played.
1: Kind of like the bikes we built.
2: Correct. Yes. And it's a grand experiment. In the beginning, nobody knows how to play the game, and you argue about what the rules are going to be. And in the end, everybody knows how to play the game. By the end of that summer, you know the rules, the neighborhood know the rules, and you play that game like it's the greatest game ever played.
1: Well, and they still try to break the rules, right?
2: Oh, if you ain't cheating, you ain't trying. But at the end, Eddie, you're never going to play it again, and you'll think about it the rest of your life.
1: And the best game you ever played was that game.
2: Never been a better one.
1: Hey, you want to have a Gordo Smash, Jeff?
2: I do. I'd like that.
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6: So, to be sure, I am proud of this team. I am happy that we're still talking about Florida State baseball, because when they lost the first game, and I must tell you, that was very uncharacteristic of them. If you go back and look at it statistically, A, that often doesn't happen. We can, so much so that we remember every time that it has. Shades of Bucknell immediately popped into my brain. But the other thing about it is we've also, within that game, the first game we lost, done things very uncharacteristically. We have put people away when we've gotten leads late. Florida State's held those leads. When they've led 5-2, they've won those games, especially given who they went to in the bullpen. Those guys have closed those games. And unfortunately, you know, you just didn't have the best version of your relievers. And St. John's remained aggressive. They had largely run themselves off the base paths repeatedly and cost themselves so many runs. But they continue to push the envelope, and I can tell you that every team that's in a position in a game where they know a lot of runs are going to have to be scored, they're going to try to run, because you can run on our catchers and you can take advantage of our defense, and they're going to try to do that. So, you know, today, if I'm Link and I'm Micah, I'm looking an awful lot at 12 runs. You know, as the over-under, I'm going to need to score in both these games, minimum. I don't think you can go out there and expect to do less than that. I think you're going to have to score a ton of runs, because you're going to give up some. You're not great defensively. You don't throw people out, and you're out of arms. You got to try to find a way to push the envelope. I'd be very aggressive on the base paths. Hour number two, forthcoming. Jeff Cameron Show, 93.3 Real Talk Radio and War Chant TV. Stay with us. We'll be right back.
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3: 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Weird day today. If you listen to hour one, you know we're pre-recording. Game starts at noon. It's already on if you're listening on the radio. We're in the middle of watching it ourselves. That's why we had to do what we had to do today. Not ideal for the first day back after being on vacation in Mexico City, but I am thrilled that I'm very excited that Florida State is in a position to be fighting for these games and to try to get an improbable two wins today. I say improbable. I mean, they're pretty much out of pitching. It will be fascinating to see the combination of guys that they throw out there. I do know, and I posted this on the boards earlier. If you're just tuning in, by now you already know who started. But if you watch this right away, I'll just say it's cool to know that your top guns, all of them, wanted the ball. I don't know who will get it, who will. I don't know how many innings any of those guys will pitch. When I say your top guns, your weekend starters, one would assume that at some point, maybe if you get to a game two this afternoon, that somebody's going to have to pitch in a way that you wouldn't ideally have set up. You wouldn't have a situation where you would say, hey, I want to throw Mendez or Beard fresh off of the way they've already had to throw. But, you know, at the same time, it's college baseball, and you see a lot of weird things in college baseball. It's not set up like 162-game season with the pros, and it's not set up to be rotational in the same way that it is in MLB, where every role is clearly defined to the nth degree. So when you get to the postseason, a lot of strange things happen. There are great histories of this. Somebody emerges as a hero. Tom and I were talking off the air. You're going to need somebody to have their Will Zierzow moment today, no doubt. Somebody from Florida State who has not pitched a lot or has been terribly ineffective when they have pitched is going to have to do something today. At some point that leaves you stunned. You know, and by stunned, I mean a guy who's got a 17 ERA gives 2 1/3 and gives up 4. And you're like, all right, I'll take that. That's not so bad. Thanks for the 2 1/3 and 4 earned. We'll live with it because damn sure you're going to have a lot of runs, I think, scored over the course of what we hope are 2 games. You're going to have to, you know, somewhere in there, there's going to be a weird 17-11 game. Probably, because I can't imagine St. John's has a ton of pitching left either. I was going, Tom, through this, and again, I know the game is on right now, but I pulled this up. I also had something sent to me here. You can see it's out there, all the pitch counts from everybody for both teams. Brett Nevitt posted something to give him credit as well. I like Brett. So there are numbers out there, and you can look around and see what makes sense to you. I don't know. I just think that it was true what we were talking about last hour. How fun would it have been to walk into that meeting? You think he had the beers in the same way that Luke Laux had the beers there for all of his assistant coaches when things weren't going well in basketball and they had to get back on track? Hey, boys, meet me in my office. There's a six-pack. Let's sit down and talk about what we got to do to mix and match through 18 innings of baseball tomorrow.
7: I feel like you probably need a committee, like a full committee in order to be able to pull off that discussion properly, like a boardroom. It's not just he and Posey and a couple of the strength staff. I mean, do you have a Zoom meeting with the agents as well? Do you bring them in for a conference call like it's 24 and you're in the situation room and the president is talking to the head of CTU? Like, I don't know how that looks and sounds. With Luke, at least, for hoops, it was the inner circle. It's going to get real. It's going to get uncomfortable. Bring your expo markers. We're going to the whiteboard, and we might throw some things against the wall, like literally, but it's going to be productive. In this case, it's like, well, excuse me, Mr. O'Sullivan, bad name, bad choice.
3: Yeah.
7: But might we get 35 pitches out of this guy tomorrow? Well, I could maybe spare you 22 pitches, 28 pitches. Like, I don't know how this all looks and shakes out. But the fun part is, within 6 outs recorded, your plan's going to change because you're either ahead or behind, or the guy looks shook or he looks great. And so you might have this thing slotted out to where it's, hey, I want 2 innings here from this guy, 2 from that guy. If he can get me 3 or 4 outs, no, man, somebody's going to look like crap and somebody's going to look better than you expected. And that's how you're going to stack the 54 outs that you're hoping to need to stack. We'll see. If you can get beyond 27, I think at that point it's you could be up 6-0 in the first and that game's not over. You could be down 6-0 in the first and that game's not over.
3: Yeah, and for that reason, it's going to be pretty emotional throughout the day because you're going to have crazy swings, I do think. By the way, as a testament to how much parity has crept into college baseball, I'm sure all of you recognize this now. What you saw, the number one national seed, UCLA, made history by getting bounced in their regional. But moreover, they were the first number one overall national seed to lose the first game of their regional to a 4 seed ever. And from there, they end up getting ousted. They should have lost to Virginia Tech if they hadn't scored 3 in the bottom of the ninth. They should have gone 0-2 in Q. They did not. But the bottom line is this. Of all the teams that made the College World Series last year, so you know that that's 8 teams, LSU missed the entirety of the tournament, did not make the tournament. Tom, you think about this for a second. LSU spends more money in college baseball than almost any program in America. I mean, LSU is a juggernaut in college baseball. I mean, a juggernaut. And they care deeply. They've invested. We've been to that ballpark. We know how cool it is. We know how great their fans are. We know how much they want to win. You know how much they pony up. They didn't even make the damn tournament. Coastal Carolina, who we ousted yesterday, went 0-2 and Q in the Tallahassee Regional. They played in the championship game last year. They are done. Louisville missed the entire NCAA tournament. You know they're invested in baseball. Arkansas in the Lawrence Regional ousted. They spend a lot of money. They also have great resources and facilities gone. I aforementioned UCLA, the number one national seed. They went to the College World World Series a year ago. They go 1-2 in their own regional this year as the number one. Oregon State ousted. Oregon moves on there. Oregon State went 1-2 in the regional field. Murray State, who shouldn't, you know, there'll be no surprise there. They missed the NCAA tournament this year. And Arizona, who loves baseball and has a rich history in college baseball, missed the tournament as well. That is to suggest that every single team that made the the College World Series last year is gone. They're all gone. They are all, and it's gone. Just like that. So, you know, I mean, it's interesting to see how this plays out. Now, the SEC is still rolling along. It hasn't been a great run for the ACC at all, but I'm very, very interested to see how this plays out once we get to the Supers. I just hope we're a part of it. Obviously wanting to continue to watch baseball and not to mention the fact that is there an outside chance that Troy could do the unthinkable?
7: I mean, you saw what the offensive output was last night. That's been a wild regional for offense because of what happened in the in-state game the day before between Florida and Miami. If this tournament is telling you anything, yeah, they could. Absolutely, they could. Florida could have been in the catbird seat at 2-0 laughing at Florida State and thumbing their noses because we hadn't even completed the loser's bracket game. And it could be that when we wake up tomorrow, they're done and we're continuing on. I saw a tweet overnight into the morning where somebody remarked that because of NIL and the transfer portal, what March Madness used to be somehow is transported from the basketball court to the baseball field. Because now the parity tournament, at least for now, until money takes this over, is baseball. And it's been phenomenal. I know you're a guy who watches college baseball throughout the year. I don't got that kind of time outside of Florida State, but I did this weekend. It's been like the squeeze play thing they do. Sometimes the commentary gets you need to mute it, but the baseball has been fantastic. There's just been so many big moments, and hopefully we get a couple more today here at home.
3: It's great. I think it's so volatile. I like volatility, and college baseball is volatile. It's a lot of fun to watch. You know, I flip around. You're right. The squeeze play thing is awesome, but I flip around game to game to game to game to game and just absolutely thoroughly enjoy it. Florida's tonight at 6:00 for those wondering. So, you know, hopefully we're in it towards the end of our second win of the day. And we're all racing home to watch Troy try to upset Florida. I think it'd be surprising if they do, but, you know, then again, I mean, it's a weird thing with O'Sullivan, man. He recruits better than anybody, but they'll occasionally lose games that you just, I don't know how that's possible with all the pitching that they have.
7: This is who they are. I think if they were playing Miami in this game, they'd win by a million. But because it's Troy, because it's a team where you're like, really? That is the one that Florida is playing to the back of their program baseball card this year. Now, if they win this, the Super, they'll face somebody good and they'll probably smoke them in two. But if they need to get through today, just like this season for what we are, this regional, Florida State is absolutely playing to the back of their baseball card in all facets. That you thought they were down and out and they're fighting back. That they're giving outs away. I mean, I'm assuming that we need to record 54 outs today. We're going to give 60 to St. John's just because of what we do. I mean, maybe 61 or 62 if you include base running mistakes that we're going to make today.
3: Yeah.
7: I mean, it's all there. This weekend has been exactly what we are all season long. It has been a true mirror. And hopefully the thing that we are is also really tough and we find a way. Hopefully at the end of the day, that just continues to be the case because we were a national seed. We were almost a top eight national seed. If Pitt doesn't hit a home run with two outs and two strikes in the ACC tournament, who knows at that point? Hopefully this is a day that ends with us saying, can you believe these Noles? You can't bet against them, even though there's no reason to bet for them to come out of the super regional.
3: Right. Yeah. Scrappy is the apt description. You know, while I was away, and this will be a little counter-programming because the game's on right now. You guys are watching the game. If you're listening to me, you're listening to me while you're watching the game. So I don't. We can't deep dive. We already put out that first hour earlier today with FSU baseball. But I do want to get to a couple of other things that happened while I was away. And while we're on the subject of baseball, I think it's a perfect marriage. You know, this is the stuff I love, Tom. You know I do. And I kind of prefaced that I was going to go down this road at least once or twice a week once the official negotiations began. And so I know it's very niche, but it's just important to me, and it's important to a number of the older members of our audience. Let's put it that way. Last week, well, week before last, began the official negotiations between the owners and the players for Major League Baseball. And while I was away, I saw the initial volley and what Major League Baseball presented to the players. And I have to tell you, it was such an overwhelming slam dunk win for the owners that I don't think things could have gone any better for them. And to tell you the truth, I was shocked to see the most vocal of the player representatives, who has nothing but disdain for Rob Manfred, come out and talk about the need for the players to understand just how much more popular their sport is now than it was 5 years ago, and to not lose momentum. Those are the words of Bryce Harper in response to what Major League Baseball proposed. And for those that don't know, what Major League Baseball proposed was a salary cap and a salary floor. Now, there's a couple of things about this you need to know. The reason I was stunned and called it an overwhelming victory for, or victory is the wrong word, a great first step for the owners, for me as a fan observing, not wanting to see baseball, A, come to a work stoppage, and B, continue down the path that it's on, which is to see the Dodgers buy championships every year with nobody having the ability to compete besides the Mets and the Yankees. I know Tom wouldn't mind that, but the bottom line is, unless you're Boston, Chicago, the Mets, the Yankees, ain't nobody competing with the Dodgers' $600-700 million payroll under the current system. So they had to introduce at the very least a salary floor, and they did. And they had to introduce, in my opinion, a salary cap and revisit this, since the you go all the way back to the first crazy strike, 94, that really did a number on baseball. And it was all centered around originally this idea of a cap in baseball. But so many things have happened since that time and all the other major leagues that tell the players that the idea that their agents are selling them, that a cap limits their ability to make the major payday, it's been some completely turned on its head. If you look in the NBA, mediocre players make massive amounts of money, massive amounts of guaranteed money. Mediocre players sign max deals and $100 million deals all the time, where you go, what? That dude's a role player. He's their third option. He's making $120 million. Well, guess what kind of league the NBA is? That's right. It's a salary cap league. Now, they put in provisions where teams are able to re-sign their own guys at a larger number without it hitting them as hard on the cap as they go out in free agency. So there are ways to be malleable within a salary cap league in which your best players can be retained, which is all fans, that's all they want. I want to know as a Pirate fan, you want to know as a Brewer fan, you want to know as a Twins fan, you want to know as a Marlins fan, or name your team, that if you scout, develop, and produce a great young ball player the way the Pirates have with Connor Griffin and Paul Skeens, and you get a guy like that in your organization, do I have a chance to re-sign him, or is it a fait accompli that he's going to end up with the Yankees or the Dodgers or the Mets or the Red Sox? Is that what's going to happen, that we're just grooming this guy for his best years to be played with somebody else? That is no way to support the fans of the game and fans of teams that aren't in the major markets. You need to give them that opportunity. So I think there will be a number of provisions that allow you to pay guys exorbitant fees in order to keep them on your team and keep your stars long term. I think Major League Baseball understands that's something they need to dangle a carrot for the fans. But the other thing is, the National Football League is a salary cap league. It is the most successful league in the world. The NFL continues to sign billion-dollar, multi-billion-dollar deals left and right. They can name their own price, and it's a salary cap cap league. But it doesn't keep people like Patrick Mahomes, people like Josh Allen, and superstars of the game at the most important position from signing mega deals. And one of the reasons that it doesn't is because every year the salary cap goes up. The number continues to go up every year with the popularity. I think Major League Baseball understands that's the route they've got to go. So when you have a vocal guy like Bryce Harper, who almost got into a fistfight with the commissioner in the locker room a year ago when there were whispers of a proposed salary cap, respond when asked about the first round of negotiations, one in which the owners and collectively announced to the players they want a floor and a cap. The fact that his immediate response is an F you, I can't believe you have the audacity to come to the table with this, but rather we need to understand that while we don't want a salary cap, baseball's never been more popular than it is right now, and we have real momentum, so we have to continue to listen to all of our options. Buddy, that sounds like to me that they are willing, at the very least, to acquiesce to quite a bit of change in the way that baseball pays its players and the way that salaries and overall caps are put into play for all major league teams. The other thing to note here, Tom, is that what I was shocked by is the only way that you could, as a unified front, step to the table and say to the players that you want to propose a salary cap and a salary floor is if you got all the owners to agree to it. So that tells me that the Mets and the Dodgers and the Cubs and the Red Sox and others understood that for the good of the sport, they were going to have to go along to get along. And even if they don't like it, and I doubt they do, they understood that 23 other teams do like it. And they only have to have 23 teams like it, because if they have that percentage, it's a yes moving forward. So they may not have even tried to contest it, understanding that other than a handful of teams, everybody understands that we can't be out here trying to pay $600, $700, $800 million to compete with the Dodgers. It ain't going to happen.
7: Yeah, I think that the owners in general, even the high-priced owners, understand what the Players Association was criticizing this when this offer was made public. You know, the Players Association was saying, well, they're not trying to be generous. They're trying to increase their valuations for their teams. And I think that's true. But I think it's also a tremendous offer, because what this does is it sets the bar for negotiation in a place where a franchise like Miami or Tampa or Minnesota or Pittsburgh, like, essentially what you're saying is your days of being a poverty franchise at a certain level are over. Like, yeah, it's done. Because the players want the floor. The owners are giving you the floor. So the floor is going to be a part of whatever the labor piece is moving forward.
3: And it's called the competitive sports, whatever that number is. I can't remember, but it's competitive sport. So it's going to go up to like $200 million.
7: Right. So they show the watermark and how many teams are paying less than the watermark right now. And you're saying, wow, this is huge.
3: Right.
7: We're also, I totally agree with you. This is how this backfired on college football officials. They didn't think it was going to go this way. If you were listening to this show, we told you immediately what rev share was going to do. It was going to enrich your mediocre players. It was going to make the backup guard more wealthy than the top end quarterback. That price point for the best quarterback in the portal was always going to keep going up.
3: Right.
7: That was never changing. But what rev share does is it helps a guy like Nate Pabst make a hell of a lot more money than Nate Pabst was going to make if the system never had rev share. And I think Bryce Harper also understands, beyond the fact that the offer was pretty good, was that he's the one percenter here.
3: Yeah.
7: This deal is not great for Juan Soto or Bryce Harper or the next variation of those guys.
3: Well, that's the key. It's the next variation.
7: But it's good for, like, on the 40-man roster, players 5 through 40 are all better off for this deal.
3: Well, think about this. The middle of the road to upper crust veteran player was getting squeezed out of the game. You had 30-year-olds being told to have a good day. They were out there on the stack heap of players that were all good players, players that helped make out a roster and matter. Ryan O'Hearn for the Pittsburgh Pirates has 37 RBIs, 8 home runs. He's hitting 300. He was a everyday player for the Orioles briefly and the Padres, but he's not a star, but he's a good baseball player. Like, that dude, if you got a bunch of Ryan O'Hearns, you got a good team. And those guys were getting squeezed out of baseball. Also, if you're Juan Soto or you're Bryce Harper, and you've made more money than you'll ever spend. You've made more money at this point than anybody in your family could ever spend. Man, get the hell up out of here. Like, what are we talking about?
7: Well, I don't even think Soto has an issue with it either, like, because they did make their money. I'm saying for that next superstar,
3: the next guy,
7: instead of making $75 million, he's going to make $60 under this provision. Like, so you're going to take a haircut. People don't want to hear that. But also at the same time, let's not kid ourselves, the billionaires are the ones who are going to win. They always are. It's just a matter of to what extent do the billionaires win. Win the fight.
3: Well,
7: and I think what you're doing here is you're setting up the billionaires to win, but not at a crazy margin where they're trying to break the spirits of the union. I actually feel, and it sounds like you do as well, there's a real shot at labor peace here, or a lack of losing games next season.
3: Because
7: this starting point is actually quite healthy.
3: I couldn't believe it. 50-50 split in revenue, which is what it is in the NFL. You know, they come to the table with a 50-50 split on the revenue. They have access to the books. They know what the owners are making. By the way, there are franchises and owners who, while they own the team, lose money. The real long-term gain is in the valuations that you're talking about. Nobody long-term loses money by owning a sports franchise, unless you own, like, a WNBA team or something useless. But, like, if you own the Pittsburgh Pirates and you're Robert Nutting, you may operate at a deficit on a day-to-day basis, let's say. Or the Marlins are a much better example. They are certainly operating at a deficit. There's like 16 people in the stands. But like,
7: yeah,
3: long term, 5 years from right now, that owner will sell and make more money than what he invested when he bought the team. So the valuations go up. You don't buy a team in a small market expecting that you're going to shave your profits off the top annually and invest it somewhere else. You know you're going to lose money, that you're going to have to spend more than you bring in order to field a competitive team.
7: Yep.
3: And that really 9 years from now, you're going to cash in billions of dollars when you resell the team.
7: Yeah, you can claim cash poor and it's factually true, but you know, there's the hand behind the curtain, and that's the Mets are extremely cash poor right now. You've got a $15 billion owner who doesn't give a damn,
3: right?
7: Because he's also going to be building hotels and casinos right next to the place in a couple of years. It's what Vinick did with the Lightning. Like,
3: right.
7: He's like, well, we're not making money off of this product unless we get to the Eastern Conference Finals and we go max out on home games,
3: right?
7: At that point we break even. Yeah, that might be true, but the Water Street District is now your own, and he sold that team tenfold of what he paid.
3: Sure.
7: So they're all going to be fine here, but it seems to me like the offer that was put out there by the owners is very self-aware of the ecosystem of the sport right now, while also still attacking exactly what they want, which is everybody, the tide to raise all boats for valuations everywhere. It's the floor watermark that's pretty high. That's the beginning of the negotiation. You said it. I think it was like pitched at $160 or $170 million. That thing's going over $200 because this is the beginning of the negotiation. The top end of the cap will probably still be around $400 million. And I have to imagine that there'll be a year or two where there'll be some soft cap realities in order to allow the Dodgers or the Mets or the Yankees or whoever to get cap compliant.
3: To get down to the number, yeah. Well, they did not introduce the timeline by which you have to be cap compliant, but that is usually 2 to 3 years. So they're going to make they're going to acquiesce and make they'll make inroads as to how we get there.
7: Beyond that, I think what's implied with these negotiations and how aggressive the owners are to try to make peace happen, I think implied in that is that expansion is right around the corner, because what is a great way to fire off overpaid assets in order to get people cap compliant? Create new rosters.
3: Mm-hmm.
7: Just create 40-man rosters in two other markets, and then you can have expansion drafts to go along with that, and it helps with salary relief. That's how this works. That's how the NHL did it the last round.
3: Well, Vegas benefited more than any team in the history of sports. That's ridiculous. Them and the Carolina Panthers in the NFL benefited more from the way they restructured the new teams and what they're able to take from other people's role. I'm resentful of it because of what happened to the Bucks, but anyhow.
7: Yeah, well, even the Jags, both the Panthers and the Jags made the conference championship games their first year.
3: They took everybody's best player.
7: Right, right. And we'll see what those provisions are laid out. But like, while this is a great offer, billionaires aren't stupid. So like, there's something else going on where like, oh, that's how they're going to balance the budget on the short end and on the long end of the equation. But I think it is objectively true that you could look at this situation and say, a week ago, labor peace under 50%. Now, well over 50%.
3: I was elated. I couldn't believe it. And, you know, like what each side will feed the press is some sort of negative. They're going to hand pass in and all the other people covering this, like their side of the beef. But even that seemed like heavy lifting because, you know, ESPN wants that headline to be dangerous. You know, fear and consumption. We all know how it works. But when you read the crux of Passan's story, he didn't write it like it was dangerous. He didn't write it like it was the be-all, end-all collapse of a negotiation. Instead, he kind of wrote objectively like, hey, this is where they're at. This is what they disagree about. But the headline would have had you believing they were miles apart. They're not miles apart. They're just not.
7: No, because the cap proposed figure, the top end of it, not the floor,
3: right,
7: is pretty high.
3: It's really high.
7: That means it's going to go higher. And it sounds like MLB is cool with having a soft cap. You know, the difference between the NHL and the NFL and the NBA, the first two have hard caps. You can mess with it with voidable years and you can work it and game it, long-term injured reserve. But there aren't that many outs, whereas the NBA has a cap, but there are luxury taxes and exemptions and all of that kind of stuff that you can trade away as an asset. You can trade exemptions. Like the NBA has a cap, but it can be negotiated. It sounds like MLB wants to go the NBA route, which is even more flexible for the players.
3: Yeah, you can manipulate it. But I think for fans, and I know we got to go to break, but I think for fans, what you should be excited about, if you are a Marlins, Twins, Pirates, Reds, name most of the teams. If you are a fan of one of those teams, gone, if this goes through, gone are the days where you simply are a laughingstock, where you're spending $50 million on your roster, and in a given weekend, you're playing the Mets, and they're spending $300 million on theirs, and you're like, okay, so their first baseman makes more than my entire roster, and we're supposed to compete. That's gone. That's gone. That'll never happen again. And that's what fans want.
7: They might spend double, but they won't spend sixfold.
3: No, yeah. They will not. The Pirates won't be playing the Yankees and be disparate by $400 million. It's the Jeff Cameron Show, 93.3 Real Talk Radio, War Chant TV.
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3: So, I have to draw your attention to something that happened in college baseball that doesn't affect anything that would maybe make this dated, but rather just how great it is that the Little Rock Trojans won the Hattiesburg Regional as the four seed. And they went 3-0 in that regional. Now, the reason I bring this up is Southern Miss ended up seeded ahead of Florida State. They ended up being the 9 national seed. They went 44-17 this year, and they got eliminated in 2 games. 0-2 and Q in their own. They lost to Little Rock, and they blew a lead the 9th inning to that game. And, Tom, they lost to Virginia in the next game, and they blew the lead in the 9th inning of that game. Florida State fans like to think that, you know, they're put upon right now. And to a certain degree, we are. To a certain degree, we have been put upon. It has been a frustrating run over the last couple of years. A lot of things have happened that make you think, quote, unquote, we're cursed. But can you imagine... You are a diehard Southern Miss fan. You love that baseball team. They won 44 regular season games. They were a real threat to be a top 8 national seed. They have played a great schedule. They've been very, very well-run, organized, and put in position to make a run to Omaha. And you go 0-2. In your own regional, but not 0-2, 0-2, in which you had the lead in the 9th inning of both games. Holy moly. Little Rock comes back to beat you in the 9th. Virginia, okay, but still, man, that would hurt your feelings. That is a toughie.
4: Well, you know what that is. That is arguments in the parking lot amongst fans.
3: Yes.
4: About, you don't support us enough. Well, did you watch the 9th inning? Did you? What is with our bullpen management? Hey, these are just kids. Screw you. Screw yourself. We're paying these kids. And then guys coming to blows and having to be separated amongst each other while, like, the parents of the kids are quietly meandering to the cars and the trucks. And they're like, this is not good. This is really not good. And then the officials that are working the regional are there, and they're all Southern Miss people. They're not excited to be watching Little Rock play somebody else in front of 10 people.
3: Yeah.
4: Oh, yeah. Buddy. Oh, man. Yes, I know exactly what this is.
3: Oh, yeah, because you're exactly right. They're watching Little Rock play. Literally, this happened yesterday. They watched Little Rock beat Jacksonville State. So it wasn't just that the 1 seed got ousted in 2 games and went 0-2. Your 2 seed got beat as well. So the 3-4 is playing for the right to move on yesterday. They're like, great, there's 7 people here. There's nobody's going to watch this. And I'm so happy for those 2 teams. But I'm really happy for Little Rock. It's the first time in their program history that they've even won a game in a regional, much less win the effing regional. They're going to a super regional.
4: Yeah, those popcorn vendors, if they're working on commissions, this is no good. This is no good for them. You're hoping you're hourly and not on sales, because if you're on sales, that is a ghost town, and that one fan will still sit out there just defiant, not going into the game.
3: Wearing their gear,
4: not going into the game, sitting in the lawn chair in the parking lot, swigging a beer. And every time they hear home run over the stadium PA, he's just furious, looking to fight somebody.
3: Well, you know, the Lincoln Regional, like Nebraska got ousted, and those fans really thought they had a team this year. They thought they had a squad that was going to end up out in Omaha. And I cracked up laughing because yesterday when we were talking about flipping around watching the other regionals, first of all, where Nebraska plays there is a gorgeous stadium. That stadium, I'm tired of this conversation. I'm really tired of flipping around and looking at other people's college baseball stadiums and see how far we've been lapped. Just an aside, I mean, everywhere I looked, Tom, everywhere I looked is a better baseball stadium than Hauser.
4: It's been made clear by Peter Collins that of the 10-point list of improvements to Florida State, Hauser being rebuilt is like 15th on the list. It ain't happening. It just ain't.
3: Well, listen, now let me just say this really quick on a serious note. Hauser's charming, and it was once one of the 10 best stadiums in college baseball. It was great, was being the operative word there. It's not anymore. It's antiquated, and it's not worthy of Florida State's baseball program anymore. Now, I'm not saying that to sully the name of Dick Hauser, certainly not Mike Martin. I don't mean it that way. I'm just talking about the overall facility itself is not befitting of a championship caliber program. And I also just don't like looking around, you know, college baseball across the board. I'm not just talking about the SEC. I like anywhere you look, you're like, well, that place is nicer. That place is nicer. That place is nicer. I mean, damn it, man. It's frustrating.
4: They've done little things to make it a little bit better and noticeably better the last couple of years.
3: The fans are great. The atmosphere is second to none. It really is a great atmosphere.
4: Well, last night being another example. I mean, it's just not surprising whatsoever to see that energy and to feel that energy and having people talk about it that are not from here or they're on the broadcast.
3: Right.
4: Whoa, what is this? It is different. But, like, you know, the television screens, the piped-in audio, the concessions, the scoreboard, they've improved these little things over the years. And Alford was talking about it during, I forget, was it our last home series of the year, saying that improvements to the players' side is coming first and then the fan experience side coming next. So, like, they're going to get into the guts of that building even more, as gross as they are, to help that out. But, I mean, it's probably over under the year 2036 when the grant of rights was originally supposed to expire before we actually get a brand new baseball stadium, I'd imagine.
3: I would agree. You got to get out of this conference and into a money-making conference and start really, you know, seeing the dollars fly. And by the way, Michael Alford is 100% correct when he says that they're going to invest on the player side of things before the fan side of things. Well, absolutely. I mean, if you're going to compete for players and it's going to come down to NIL money and facilities and, you know, it's six and one, half dozen the other, and it's really, really close, you can't be at a stark deficit from the player standpoint. Like, you know, all of the devices and the cameras and the way that they use the TrackMan and all these things, these have to be modernized. These have to be things that you have that everybody else has, or that, you know, you have because everybody else also has. You can't be at a deficit in that situation. So I agree. That's where you should push the money to. Absolutely.
4: My whole thing looking at that property, if we're just going to tear this apart like we did NBA and contraction years ago, which was a great segment, there's space in center field for the bullpens, right? For the visiting bullpen.
3: Yeah.
4: Like, so you could add bleacher seats in left field.
3: I would do it.
4: I think there's enough space for the visiting bullpen to be out there in deep center field. You keep the Noles where they are down the right field line.
3: Yeah.
4: If you just added six rows of seats over the wall in left field, I think it feels a little bit better, and it looks all the better. I bet there's room out there to make that happen. Make that the student section and have them, if they're 21 and up, have dollar beers or whatever. And they can. I mean, that is the one thing I think that they can do immediately, other than maybe replacing the bleachers down each line and putting, you know, full seats in there. But at that point, I don't think you're ever rebuilding a stadium. So I wouldn't do that. I would put something out. Just stick something in left field where the bullpen is right now.
3: Well, don't you know when we have the most surprising football season ever documented, the Noles predicted by Vegas to go 6-6 at best, go out and go 11-1, win the conference, go to the college football playoff, make a deep run. Once you see that happen, Tom, the money comes flowing in, and we're rebuilding every stadium on campus. Forget about it. We're doing anything we want. We become big daddies again. It's going to happen after the big win, one after the other. The win over SMU, the road win over Alabama. Man, what a stunning turn of events this upcoming football season. You know what baseball has done for us by surviving. And they have survived. And they're still trying to survive as we're talking to you right now. But by surviving, they've pushed it back by another day. Another day where we have to stare into the abyss is avoided. It is avoided. Once this thing is complete and the journey is no more, The stare into the void begins the existential crisis of football season.
4: It was close, but they got us to the month of June. And once you're in the month of June, buddy, I mean,
3: as I've said many times,
4: yeah, it's basically football season.
3: Well, I keep getting persistent emails from the ACC that tell me, Jeff, please, please sign up for the ACC kickoff. What gives? I sent you this email a week ago. I'm going to send it again today so that it sits atop your inbox. Yes, we are only 88 days away from the start of college football. 88
4: miles an hour. That's not that far. That's not that far.
3: 88 ain't much, Tom.
4: No, we're essentially 40 some days away from the kickoff event that you're being emailed about. That's probably, sir, I mean, you know, there are floods that have existed in history that lasted 40 days and 40 nights. We need to have you locked in here, please, sir.
3: Let me go to this email. I won't read it all because I don't want to piss the guy off. This is really funny. This is a peek behind the curtain of my email inbox from the ACC. Where is this? This is so funny. Yeah, they send it to me every. I've got 3 days in a row, or 3 or 4 days in a row.
4: Is his name Merv?
3: No, his name is not Merv. I can't find it now, but I'll find it this week, and I'll kind of paraphrase some of it. It's just hilarious. They're like, wanted to make sure that this sits back atop your inbox. It's a very important time to get signed up, and I'm like, well, I don't know, maybe. No, you don't understand. We really need to get you locked in here for the ACC kickoff. Reaching back out in case you missed this one the other day. I just wasn't in a rush. We'd really love to have you, Jeff. We've seen here that you have been rock solid at the ACC kickoff for 12 straight years. We'd really like to pencil you in if you could just respond to this email with the information we need. I've got last year's information right here, but I just want to confirm. Just hit confirm. That's all you got to do. Just please, will you do that, please?
4: Well, if you're gonna go, hit confirm, because there's nothing worse than showing up and they don't have a place. Like, you know, the table's empty. You're like, well, I'm sorry, we don't have the space. We'll have to find something for you. Like, you don't want that.
3: No, I don't want that. We'll come back, wrap it up. Jeff Cameron Show.
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0: The trial for a Tallahassee man accused of abusing and killing his stepdaughter has been delayed for a second time. Daniel Spencer's attorneys filed a motion to continue, citing the need for additional time to prepare for the possible penalty phase of the trial. The trial was previously slated to start on June 22nd. Court documents show the motion to continue was granted on Thursday. Spencer's trial, expected to span 2 weeks, is now scheduled to begin September 22nd. This is the second time the trial has been delayed. He was previously set to stand trial on November 10th before his defense attorney filed a request to continue the case, moving it to June 22nd. Spencer is accused of beating and killing his stepdaughter, 5-year-old Missy Mogul. Missy's mother, Chloe Spencer, is also accused in the girl's death. Both could face the death penalty if convicted. Missy's death sparked the creation and signing of Missy's Law, which mandates judges to revoke a person's bond if they have been convicted of dangerous crimes. This is Rachel Linnea with Real Talk 93.3 Local News Update, brought to you by Macklemore Systems, Tallahassee's go-to Mac store. 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
5: We are in the mid-80s this midday and incredibly muggy. Luckily, the humidity will fall with the lowering of the rain chances after Tuesday. We do still have a chance of scattered showers and storms later this afternoon. They can start anytime after 12 p.m., but they should get stronger around 2 p.m. From the ABC 27 First to Know Weather Center, I'm meteorologist Ryan Gold.
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7: Jeff, what's up, buddy?
3: I was just thinking. They never tell you that when you grow up, one of the things that you'll miss are the games that you created with your friends in the neighborhood.
8: Oh, good days.
3: So I would have my buddy come over, and then we'd make up these games that were kind of like a hodgepodge of every game that you've ever played.
8: Kind of like the bikes we built.
3: Correct. Yes. And it's a grand experiment. And in the beginning, nobody knows how to play the game. And you argue about what the rules are going to be. And in the end, everybody knows how to play the game. By the end of that summer, you know the rules. The neighborhood know the rules. And you play that game like it's the greatest game ever played.
8: But they still try to break the rules, right?
3: Oh, if you ain't cheating, you ain't trying. But at the end, Eddie, you're never going to play it again, and you'll think about it the rest of your life.
8: And the best game you ever played was that game.
3: Never been a better one.
8: Hey, you want to have a Gordo Smash, Jeff?
3: I do. I'd like that.
9: Gordo's, bringing the flavor and flair of Cuban food to Tallahassee since 1996.
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3: Rolling on, Big River, calling it a day here. If you missed this hour, I know it frustrates you to have done so, but don't worry, we've got you covered. We're going to rerun this hour next hour. That's right. It's about to happen again. Get to hear the greatness all over again. Weird day. I promise you we're not being lazy. Florida State's in the middle of playing baseball. We're watching it. So are most of you. If you hate college baseball, you're listening to this and going, thank God Jeff and Tom showed up and did something other than talk about FSU baseball. Yeah, but we care about FSU baseball, and we do have to cover it. So,
4: and we talked mostly baseball this hour anyway.
3: Yeah, well, baseball so in general, yeah.
4: We get you some.
3: Yeah. Speaking of which, here's some more baseball. Let's go to probables, if you would. Cue it up. Let's get
10: it's time
3: to
10: for, how you say, with the pitching, probables?
3: Tigers, Rays, by the way, that's Ty Madden and Griffin Jacks. Also, should be pointed out, one of the things that the owner's proposal to the players featured was a 100% non-blackout rule. So, if this goes through, if you want to watch the Marlins, if you'd like to watch the Rays, and you live in Tallahassee or you live in St. Pete and you don't have the baseball package, or you do have the baseball package, I should say, it will no longer be blacked out. They're getting rid of all blackouts. They know that's the bane of their existence. Good job, baseball. Because the RSNs died. They died. What are you going to do? That's the way it works. All right, back to probables. Anyhow, Marlins Nationals. Sandy Alcantara and Cade Cavalli. Royals, Reds, Lewinder Avila and Chase Burns. Sorry, Lewinder, I don't remember you. White Sox, Twins, TBD, Joe Ryan. How about the White Sox? 5 games over .500. Good for you. Giants, Brewers, Landon Raup, Shane Drohan. Hey, Shane. Rangers, Cardinals, Jacob DeGrom.
4: I take it a beer.
3: Thank you. Michael McGreevy. We've got the Rockies and the Angels, Kyle Freeland and Jose Soriano. The Mets are at Seattle late night tonight, Tom. You going to stay up and watch your Mets play the Mariners?
4: I don't know. Depends on how many baseball innings I watch today from Florida State.
3: Austin Warren is going to pitch for the Mets, and Emerson Hancock is pitching for Seattle. If you haven't checked, it is a really good thing that the big dumper had the year that he did a year ago, because it will carry over goodwill for at least this year, because this year is dreadful. He stinks. What is happening to Cal Raleigh? Damn it, man. Anyhow, Mariners will throw Emerson Hancock. Dodgers, D-backs, Emmett Sheehan, Eduardo Rodriguez. And that is a look at those that shall reside on the bump. Yeah, have you looked at Cal Raleigh's numbers?
4: I have not, but this season will now be known just as the big dump.
3: Ew, there you go. It is. It ain't good, man. It is. In fact, Cal Raleigh, let's take a look here. This is upsetting in the
4: final. Well, he's facing a pitching staff right now that he could take advantage of if he wants to for the next 4 days. It's a 4-game series in Seattle.
3: Yeah, he's hitting 161, Tom. Cal Raleigh is hitting 161 with 7 home runs. He has 26 hits for the year.
4: I am setting his over-under home run total for the next 4 days at 3.5, and he's going to hit 4. He's going to do it.
3: He won't. They're all going to be under because he's dealing with a sore oblique, so I think you avoid him.
4: Oh, really? Oh, never mind. Okay.
3: Yeah, I don't think you have to worry about it. And if you did have to worry about it, I wouldn't. He's hitting 161.
4: Well, I'll tell you one oblique I'm not worried about, and this could age poorly if he comes out of the game, but John Abraham's oblique is not something I'm worried about today. Let's go, Johnny. Let's do this.
3: I need John, you know, to pitch like six strong. Like
4: it could have already happened and it didn't go well. But that oblique needs to hold like Braveheart today. You got to hold together.
3: What is the total? Do we need to say goodbye?
4: We got 30 seconds. Yeah. 30 seconds of glory.
3: Tomorrow, we'll give you the bonus hour, Tom and I will, and the 2 hours of headlines. We'll be reacting, obviously, to whatever happened with Florida State baseball and look ahead to some Florida State football stuff.
4: And remember, everybody, if you're bored over the next couple of days, there's excellent NCAA men's golf on Golf Channel. It's such a great tournament. Fantastic. The national championships.
3: I thought you might get that in there. Good work out of you. Be well, everybody. Good to be back with you. We'll talk to you soon.

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6: Major League Baseball tonight, the Rays are opening up a series against the Tigers on the mound for the Rays. It'll be Griffin Jacks. The right-hander is 1-3 with a 3.60 ERA. The Rays are minus 162 favorites, while the Tigers, who are really struggling, are plus 136, the over-under, at 7.5 runs. Marlins and Nationals tonight in our nation's capital. Miami will send Sandy Alcantara to the mound. The right-hander comes in with a 3-4 record, has been struggling a bit lately, has a 4.66 ERA. In this game, the Nationals are minus 142 favorites. The Marlins plus 120, over under 8.5 runs.
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6: 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Weird day today. If you listen to Hour 1, you know we're pre-recording. Game starts at noon. It's already on if you're listening on the radio. We're in the middle of watching it ourselves. That's why we had to do what we had to do today. Not ideal for the first day back after being on vacation in Mexico City, but I am thrilled that I'm very excited that Florida State is in a position to be fighting for these games and to try to get an improbable 2 wins today. I say improbable. I mean, they're pretty much out of pitching. It will be fascinating to see the combination of guys that they throw out there. I do know, and I posted this on the boards earlier, if you're just tuning in, by now you already know who started, but if you watch this right away, I'll just say it's cool to know that your top guns, all of them wanted the ball. I don't know who will get it, I don't know how many innings any of those guys will pitch. When I say your top guns, your weekend starters, one would assume that at some point, maybe if you get to a game 2 this afternoon, that somebody's going to have to pitch in a way that you wouldn't ideally have set up. You wouldn't have a situation where you would say, hey, I want to throw Mendez or Beard fresh off of the way they've already had to throw. But, you know, at the same time, it's college baseball, and you see a lot of weird things in college baseball. It's not set up like 162-game season with the pros, and it's not set up to be rotational in the same way that it is in MLB, where every role is clearly defined to the nth degree. So when you get to the postseason, a lot of strange things happen. There are great histories of this. Somebody emerges as a hero. Tom and I were talking off the air. You're going to need somebody to have their Will Zierzow moment today, no doubt. Somebody from Florida State who has not pitched a lot or has been terribly ineffective when they have pitched is going to have to do something today. At some point that leaves you stunned, you know, and by stunned, I mean a guy who's got a 17 ERA gives 2 1/3 and gives up 4. And you're like, all right, I'll take that. That's not so bad. Thanks for the 2 1/3 and 4 earned. We'll live with it, because damn sure you're going to have a lot of runs, I think, scored over the course of what we hope are two games. You're going to have to

0: you know, somewhere in there, there's going to be a weird 17-11 game. Probably. Because I can't imagine St. John's has a ton of pitching left either. I was going, Tom, through this. And again, I know the game is on right now, but I pulled this up. I also had something sent to me here. You can see it's out there, all the pitch counts from everybody for both teams. Brett Nevitt posted something to give him credit as well. I like Brett. So there are numbers out there, and you can look around and see what makes sense to you. I don't know. I just think that it was true what we were talking about last hour. How fun would it have been to walk into that meeting? You think he had the beers in the same way that Luke Laux had the beers there for all of his assistant coaches when things weren't going well in basketball and they had to get back on track? Hey, boys, meet me in my office. There's a six-pack. Let's sit down and talk about what we got to do to mix and match through 18 innings of baseball tomorrow.
1: I feel like you probably need a committee, like a full committee in order to be able to pull off that discussion properly, like a boardroom. It's not just he and Posey and a couple of their strength staff. I mean, do you have a Zoom meeting with the agents as well? Do you bring them in for a conference call like it's 24 and you're in the situation room and the president is talking to the head of CTU? Like, I don't know how that looks and sounds. With Luke, at least, for hoops, it was the inner circle. It's going to get real. It's going to get uncomfortable. Bring your expo markers. We're going to the whiteboard, and we might throw some things against the wall, like literally, but it's going to be productive. In this case, it's like, well, excuse me, Mr. O'Sullivan, bad name, bad choice.
0: Yeah.
1: But might we get 35 pitches out of this guy tomorrow? Well, I could maybe spare you 22 pitches, 28 pitches. Like, I don't know how this all looks and shakes out. But the fun part is, within six outs recorded, your plan's going to change because you're either ahead or behind, or the guy looks shook or he looks great. And so you might have this thing slotted out to where it's, hey, I want two innings here from this guy, two from that guy. If he can get me three or four outs, no, man, somebody's going to look like crap and somebody's going to look better than you expected. And that's how you're going to stack the 54 outs that you're hoping to need to stack. We'll see. If you can get beyond 27, I think at that point it's you could be up 6-0 in the first and that game's not over. You could be down 6-0 in the first and that game's not over.
0: Yeah, and for that reason, it's going to be pretty emotional throughout the day because you're going to have crazy swings, I do think. By the way, as a testament to how much parity has crept into college baseball, I'm sure all of you recognize this now. What you saw, the number one national seed, UCLA, made history by getting bounced in their regional. But moreover, they were the first number one overall national seed to lose the first game of their regional to a four seed ever. And from there, they end up getting ousted. They should have lost to Virginia Tech if they hadn't scored three in the bottom of the ninth. They should have gone 0-2 in Q. They did not. But the bottom line is this. Of all the teams that made the College World Series last year, so you know that that's eight teams, LSU missed the entirety of the tournament, did not make the tournament. Tom, you think about this for a second. LSU spends more money in college baseball than almost any program in America. I mean, LSU is a juggernaut in college baseball. I mean, a juggernaut. And they care deeply. They've invested. We've been to that ballpark. We know how cool it is. We know how great their fans are. We know how much they want to win. You know how much they pony up. They didn't even make the damn tournament. Coastal Carolina, who we ousted yesterday, went 0-2 in Q in the Tallahassee Regional. They played in the championship game last year. They are done. Louisville missed the entire NCAA tournament. You know they're invested in baseball. Arkansas in the Lawrence Regional, ousted. They spend a lot of money. They also have great resources and facilities gone. I aforementioned UCLA, the number one national seed. They went to the College World Series a year ago. They go 1-2 in their own regional this year as the number one. Oregon State ousted. Oregon moves on there. Oregon State went 1-2 in the regional field. Murray State, who shouldn't, you know, no surprise there. They missed the NCAA tournament this year. And Arizona, who loves baseball and has a rich history in college baseball, missed the tournament as well. That is to suggest that every single team that made the the College World Series last year is gone. They're all gone. They are all, and it's gone. Just like that. So you know, I mean, it's interesting to see how this plays out. Now, the SEC is still rolling along. It hasn't been a great run for the ACC at all. But I am I'm very, very interested to see where this, how this plays out once we get to the Supers. I just hope we're a part of it. Obviously wanting to continue to watch baseball. And not to mention the fact that is there an outside chance that Troy could do the unthinkable?
1: I mean, you saw what the offensive output was last night. That's been a wild regional for offense because of what happened in the in-state game the day before between Florida and Miami. If this tournament is telling you anything, yeah, they could. Absolutely, they could. Florida could have been in the catbird seat at 2-0 laughing at Florida State and thumbing their noses because we hadn't even completed the loser's bracket game. And it could be that when we wake up tomorrow, they're done and we're continuing on. I saw a tweet overnight into the morning where somebody remarked that because of NIL and the transfer portal, what March Madness used to be somehow is transported from the basketball court to the baseball field. Because now the parity tournament, at least for now, until money takes this over, is baseball. And it's been phenomenal. I know you're a guy who watches college baseball throughout the year. I don't got that kind of time outside of Florida State. But I did this weekend. It's been like the squeeze play thing they do. Sometimes the commentary gets you need to mute it. But the baseball has been fantastic. There's just been so many big moments, and hopefully we get a couple more today here at home.
0: It's great. I think it's so volatile. I like volatility. And college baseball is volatile. It's a lot of fun to watch. I flip around. You're right. The squeeze play thing is awesome. But I flip around game to game to game to game to game and just absolutely thoroughly enjoy it. Florida's tonight at 6 o'clock for those wondering. So, hopefully we're in towards the end of our second win of the day. And we're all racing home to watch Troy try to upset Florida. I think it'd be surprising if they do, but then again, I mean, it's a weird thing with O'Sullivan, man. He recruits better than anybody, but they'll occasionally lose games that I don't know how that's possible with all the pitching that they have.
1: This is who they are. I think if they were playing Miami in this game, they'd win by a million. But because it's Troy, because it's a team where you're like, really? That is the one that Florida is playing to the back of their program baseball card this year. Now, if they win this, the Super, they'll face somebody good and they'll probably smoke them in two. But if they need to get through today, just like this season for what we are, this regional, Florida State is absolutely playing to the back of their baseball card in all facets. That you thought they were down and out and they're fighting back. That they're giving outs away. I mean, I'm assuming that we need to record 54 outs today. We're going to give 60 to St. John's just because of what we do. I mean, maybe 61 or 62 if you include base running mistakes that we're going to make today.
0: Yeah.
1: I mean, it's all there. This weekend has been exactly what we are all season long. It has been a true mirror. And hopefully the thing that we are is also really tough and we find a way. Hopefully at the end of the day, that just continues to be the case because we were a national seed. We were almost a top eight national seed. If Pitt doesn't hit a home run with two outs and two strikes in the ACC tournament, who knows at that point? Hopefully this is a day that ends with us saying, can you believe these Noles? You can't bet against them, even though there's no reason to bet for them to come out of the super regional. Right.
0: Yeah. Scrappy is the apt description. You know, while I was away, and this will be a little counter-programming because the game's on right now. You guys are watching the game. If you're listening to me, you're listening to me while you're watching the game. So I don't. We can't deep dive. We already put out that first hour earlier today with FSU baseball. But I do want to get to a couple of other things that happened while I was away. And while we're on the subject of baseball, I think it's a perfect marriage. You know, this is the stuff I love, Tom. You know I do. And I kind of prefaced that I was going to go down this road at least once or twice a week once the official negotiations began. And so I know it's very niche, but it's just important to me, and it's important to a number of the older members of our audience. Let's put it that way. Week before last, began the official negotiations between the owners and the players for Major League Baseball. And while I was away, I saw the initial volley and what Major League Baseball presented to the players. And I have to tell you, it was such an overwhelming slam dunk win for the owners that I don't think things could have gone any better for them. And to tell you the truth, I was shocked to see the most vocal of the player representatives, who has nothing but disdain for Rob Manfred, come out and talk about the need for the players to understand just how much more popular their sport is now than it was 5 years ago, and to not lose momentum. Those are the words of Bryce Harper in response to what Major League Baseball proposed. And for those that don't know, what Major League Baseball proposed was a salary cap and a salary floor. Now, there's a couple of things about this you need to know. The reason I was stunned and called it an overwhelming victory for, or victory is the wrong word, a great first step for the owners, for me as a fan observing, not wanting to see baseball, A, come to a work stoppage, and B, continue down the path that it's on, which is to see the Dodgers buy championships every year with nobody having the ability to compete besides the Mets and the Yankees. I know Tom wouldn't mind that, but the bottom line is, unless you're Boston, Chicago, the Mets, the Yankees, ain't nobody competing with the Dodgers' $600-700 million payroll under the current system. So they had to introduce at the very least a salary floor, and they did. And they had to introduce, in my opinion, a salary cap and revisit this, since the you go all the way back to the first crazy strike, 94, that really did a number on baseball. And it was all centered around originally this idea of a cap in baseball. But so many things have happened since that time and all the other major leagues that tell the players that the idea that their agents are selling them, that a cap limits their ability to make the major payday, it's been some completely turned on its head. If you look in the NBA, mediocre players make massive amounts of money, massive amounts of guaranteed money. Mediocre players sign max deals and $100 million deals all the time, where you go, what? That dude's a role player. He's their third option. He's making $120 million. Well, guess what kind of league the NBA is? That's right. It's a salary cap league. Now, they put in provisions where teams are able to re-sign their own guys at a larger number without it hitting them as hard on the cap as they go out in free agency. So there are ways to be malleable within a salary cap league in which your best players can be retained, which is all fans, that's all they want. I want to know as a Pirate fan, you want to know as a Brewer fan, you want to know as a Twins fan, you want to know as a Marlins fan, or name your team, that if you scout, develop, and produce a great young ball player the way the Pirates have with Connor Griffin and Paul Skeens, and you get a guy like that in your organization, do I have a chance to re-sign him, or is it a fait accompli that he's going to end up with the Yankees or the Dodgers or the Mets or the Red Sox? Is that what's going to happen, that we're just grooming this guy for his best years to be played with somebody else? That is no way to support the fans of the game and fans of teams that aren't in the major markets. You need to give them that opportunity. So I think there will be a number of provisions that allow you to pay guys exorbitant fees in order to keep them on your team and keep your stars long term. I think Major League Baseball understands that's something they need to dangle a carrot for the fans. But the other thing is, the National Football League is a salary cap league. It is the most successful league in the world. The NFL continues to sign billion-dollar, multi-billion-dollar deals left and right. They can name their own price, and it's a salary cap league. But it doesn't keep people like Patrick Mahomes, people like Josh Allen, and superstars of the game at the most important position from signing mega deals. And one of the reasons that it doesn't is because every year the salary cap goes up. The number continues to go up every year with the popularity. I think Major League Baseball understands that's the route they've got to go. So when you have a vocal guy like Bryce Harper, who almost got into a fistfight with the commissioner in the locker room a year ago when there were whispers of a proposed salary cap, respond when asked about the first round of negotiations, one in which the owners and collectively announced to the players they want a floor and a cap, The fact that his immediate response isn't F you, I can't believe you have the audacity to come to the table with this, but rather we need to understand that while we don't want a salary cap, baseball's never been more popular than it is right now, and we have real momentum, so we have to continue to listen to all of our options. Buddy, that sounds like to me that they are willing, at the very least, to acquiesce to quite a bit of change in the way that baseball pays its players and the way that salaries and overall caps are put into play for all major league teams. The other thing to note here, Tom, is that what I was shocked by is the only way that you could, as a unified front, step to the table and say to the players that you want to propose a salary cap and a salary floor is if you got all the owners to agree to it. So that tells me that the Mets and the Dodgers and the Cubs and the Red Sox and others understood that for the good of the sport, they were going to have to go along to get along. And even if they don't like it, and I doubt they do, they understood that 23 other teams do like it, and they only have to have 23 teams like it. Because if they have that percentage, it's a yes moving forward. So they may not have even tried to contest it, understanding that other than a handful of teams, everybody understands that we can't be out here trying to pay $600, $700, $800 million to compete with the Dodgers. It ain't going to happen.
1: Yeah, I think that the owners in general, even the high-priced owners, understand what the Players Association was criticizing this when this offer was made public. You know, the Players Association was saying, well, they're not trying to be generous. They're trying to increase their valuations for their teams. And I think that's true. But I think it's also a tremendous offer, because what this does is it sets the bar for negotiation in a place where a franchise like Miami or Tampa or Minnesota or Pittsburgh, like, essentially what you're saying is your days of being a poverty franchise at a certain level are over. Like, yeah, it's done, because the players want the floor. The owners are giving you the floor. So the floor is going to be a part of whatever the labor piece is moving forward.
0: And it's called the competitive sports, whatever that number is. I can't remember, but it's competitive sport. So it's going to go up to like $200 million.
1: Right. So they show the watermark and how many teams are paying less than the watermark right now. And you're saying, wow, this is huge.
0: Right.
1: We're also, I totally agree with you. This is how this backfired on college football officials. They didn't think it was going to go this way. If you were listening to this show, we told you immediately what rev share was going to do. It was going to enrich your mediocre players. It was going to make the backup guard more wealthy than the top end quarterback. That price point for the best quarterback in the portal was always going to keep going up.
0: Right.
1: That was never changing. But what rev share does is it helps a guy like Nate Pabst make a hell of a lot more money than Nate Pabst was going to make if the system never had rev share. And I think Bryce Harper also understands, beyond the fact that the offer was pretty good, was that he's the one percenter here.
0: Yeah.
1: This deal is not great for Juan Soto or Bryce Harper or the next variation of those guys.
0: Well, that's the key. It's the next variation.
1: But it's good for, like, on the 40-man roster, players 5 through 40 are all better off for this deal.
0: Well, think about this. The middle of the road to upper crust veteran player was getting squeezed out of the game. You had 30-year-olds being told to have a good day. They were out there on the stack heap of players that were all good players, players that helped make out a roster and matter. Ryan O'Hearn for the Pittsburgh Pirates has 37 RBIs, 8 home runs. He's hitting 300. He was a everyday player for the Orioles briefly and the Padres, but he's not a star, but he's a good baseball player. Like, that dude, if you got a bunch of Ryan O'Hearns, you got a good team. And those guys were getting squeezed out of baseball. Also, if you're Juan Soto or you're Bryce Harper, and you've made more money than you'll ever spend, you've made more money at this point than anybody in your family could ever spend. Man, get the hell up out of here. Like, what are we talking about?
1: I don't even think Soto has an issue with it either, like, because they did make their money. I'm saying for that next superstar,
0: the next guy,
1: instead of making $75 million, he's going to make $60 under this provision. Like, so you're going to take a haircut. People don't want to hear that. But also at the same time, let's not kid ourselves, the billionaires are the ones who are going to win. They always are. It's just a matter of to what extent do the billionaires win the fight.
0: Well,
1: and I think what you're doing here is you're setting up the billionaires to win, but not at a crazy margin where they're trying to break the spirits of the union. I actually feel, and it sounds like you do as well, there's a real shot at labor peace here, or a lack of losing games next season.
0: Because
1: this starting point is actually quite healthy.
0: I couldn't believe it. 50-50 split in revenue, which is what it is in the NFL. You know, they come to the table with a 50-50 split on the revenue. They have access to the books. They know what the owners are making. By the way, there are franchises and owners who, while they own the team, lose money. The real long-term gain is in the valuations that you're talking about. Nobody long-term loses money by owning a sports franchise, unless you own like a WNBA team or something useless. But like, if you own the Pittsburgh Pirates and you're Robert Nutting, you may operate at a deficit on a day-to-day basis, let's say. Or the Marlins are a much better example. They are certainly operating at a deficit. There's like 16 people in the stands. But like,
1: yeah,
0: long term, 5 years from right now, that owner will sell and make more money than what he invested when he bought the team. So the valuations go up. You don't buy a team in a small market expecting that you're going to shave your profits off the top annually and invest it somewhere else. You know you're going to lose money, that you're going to have to spend more than you bring in order to field a competitive team. Yep. And that really 9 years from now, you're going to cash in billions of dollars when you resell the team.
1: Yeah, you can claim cash poor, and it's factually true. But you know, there's the hand behind the curtain. And that's, the Mets are extremely cash poor right now. You've got a $15 billion owner who doesn't give a damn,
0: right,
1: because he's also going to be building hotels and casinos right next to the place in a couple of years. It's what Vinick did with the Lightning. Like,
0: right.
1: He's like, well, we're not making money off of this product unless we get to the Eastern Conference Finals and we go max out on home games.
0: Right.
1: At that point, we break even. Yeah, that might be true. But the Water Street District is now your own, and he sold that team tenfold of what he paid.
0: Sure.
1: So they're all going to be fine here. But it seems to me like the offer that was put out there by the owners is very self-aware of the ecosystem of the sport right now, while also still attacking exactly what they want, which is everybody, the tide to raise all boats for valuations everywhere. It's the floor watermark that's pretty high. That's the beginning of the negotiation. You said it. I think it was like pitched at $160 or $170 million. That thing's going over $200 because this is the beginning of the negotiation. The top end of the cap will probably still be around $400 million. And I have to imagine that there'll be a year or two where there'll be some soft cap realities in order to allow the Dodgers or the Mets or the Yankees or whoever to get cap compliant.
0: To get down to the number, yeah. Well, they did not introduce the timeline by which you have to be cap compliant, but that is usually 2 to 3 years. So they're going to acquiesce and make, they'll make inroads as to how we get there.
1: Beyond that, I think what's implied with these negotiations and how aggressive the owners are to try to make peace happen, I think implied in that is that expansion is right around the corner, because what is a great way to fire off overpaid assets in order to get people cap compliant? Create new rosters.
0: Mm-hmm.
1: Just create 40-man rosters in two other markets, and then you can have expansion drafts to go along with that, and it helps with salary relief. That's how the NHL did it the last round.
0: Well, Vegas benefited more than any team in the history of sports. That's ridiculous. Them and the Carolina Panthers in the NFL benefited more from the way they restructured the new teams and what they're able to take from other people's raw. I'm resentful of it because of what happened to the Bucks, but anyhow.
1: Yeah, well, even the Jags, both the Panthers and the Jags made the conference championship games their first year.
0: They took everybody's best player.
1: Right, right. And we'll see what those provisions are laid out. But like, while this is a great offer, billionaires aren't stupid. So like, there's something else going on where like, oh, that's how they're going to balance the budget on the short end and on the long end of the equation. But I think it is objectively true that you could look at this situation and say, a week ago, labor peace under 50%. Now, well over 50%.
0: I was elated. I couldn't believe it. And, you know, like what each side will feed the press is some sort of negative. They're going to hand pass in and all the other people covering this, like their side of the beef. But even that seemed like heavy lifting because, you know, ESPN wants that headline to be dangerous. You know, fear and consumption. We all know how it works. But when you read the crux of Passan's story, he didn't write it like it was dangerous. He didn't write it like it was the be-all, end-all collapse of a negotiation. Instead, he kind of wrote objectively like, hey, this is where they're at. This is what they disagree about. But the headline would have had you believing they were miles apart. They're not miles apart. They're just not.
1: No, because the cap proposed figure, the top end of it, not the floor,
0: right,
1: is pretty high.
0: And it's really high.
1: That means it's going to go higher. And it sounds like MLB is cool with having a soft cap. You know, the difference between the NHL and the NFL and the NBA, the first two have hard caps. You can mess with it with voidable years, and you can work it and game it, long-term injured reserve. But there aren't that many outs, whereas the NBA has a cap, but there are luxury taxes and exemptions and all that kind of stuff that you can trade away as an asset. You can trade exemptions. Like, the NBA has a cap, but it's it can be negotiated. It sounds like MLB wants to go the NBA route, which is even more flexible for the players.
0: Yeah, you can manipulate it. But I think for fans, and I know we got to go to break, but I think for fans, what you should be excited about, if you are a Marlins, Twins, Pirates, Reds, name most of the teams. If you are a fan of one of those teams, gone, if this goes through, gone are the days where you simply are a laughingstock, where you're spending $50 million on your roster, and in a given weekend, you're playing the Mets, and they're spending $300 million on theirs, and you're like, okay, so their first baseman makes more than my entire roster, and we're supposed to compete. That's gone. That's gone. That'll never happen again. And that's what fans want.
1: They might spend double, but they won't spend sixfold.
0: No, yeah. They will not. The Pirates won't be playing the Yankees and be disparate by $400 million. It's the Jeff Cameron Show, 93.3 Real Talk Radio, War Chant TV.
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0: So, I have to draw your attention to something that happened in college baseball that doesn't affect anything that would maybe make this dated, but rather just how great it is that the Little Rock Trojans won the Hattiesburg Regional as the four seed, and they went 3-0 in that regional. Now, the reason I bring this up is Southern Miss ended up seeded ahead of Florida State. They ended up being the 9 national seed. They went 44-17 this year, and they got eliminated in 2 games. 0-2 and Q in their own. They lost to Little Rock, and they blew a lead the 9th inning to that game. And, Tom, they lost to Virginia in the next game, and they blew the lead in the 9th inning of that game. Florida State fans like to think that, you know, they're put upon right now. And to a certain degree, we are. To a certain degree, we have been put upon. It has been a frustrating run over the last couple of years. A lot of things have happened to make you think, quote, unquote, we're cursed. But can you imagine, you are a diehard Southern Miss fan. You love that baseball team. They won 44 regular season games. They were a real threat to be a top 8 national seed. They have played a great schedule. They've been very, very well-run, organized, and put in position to make a run to Omaha. And you go 0-2. In your own regional, but not 0-2, 0-2, in which you had the lead in the 9th inning of both games. Holy moly. Little Rock comes back to beat you in the 9th. Virginia, okay, but still, man, that would hurt your feelings. That is a toughie.
1: Well, you know what that is. That is arguments in the parking lot amongst fans.
0: Yes.
1: About, you don't support us enough. Well, did you watch the 9th inning? Did you? What is with our bullpen management? Hey, these are just kids. Screw you. Screw yourself. We're paying these kids. And then guys coming to blows and having to be separated amongst each other while, like, the parents of the kids are quietly meandering to the cars and the trucks. And they're like, this is not good. This is really not good. And then the officials that are working in the regional are there, and they're all Southern Miss people. They're not excited to be watching Little Rock play somebody else in front of 10 people.
0: Yeah.
1: Oh, yeah. Buddy. Oh, man. Yes, I know exactly what this is.
0: Oh, yeah, because you're exactly right. They're watching Little Rock play. Literally, this happened yesterday. They watched Little Rock beat Jacksonville State. So it wasn't just that the 1 seed got ousted in 2 games, went 0-2. Your 2 seed got beat as well. So the 3-4 is playing for the right to move on yesterday. They're like, great, there's 7 people here. There's nobody's going to watch this. And I'm so happy for those 2 teams. But I'm really happy for Little Rock. It's the first time in their program history that they've even won a game in a regional, much less win the effing regional. They're going to a super regional.
1: Yeah, those popcorn vendors, if they're working on commissions, this is no good. This is no good for them. You're hoping you're hourly and not on sales, because if you're on sales, that is a ghost town, and that one fan will still sit out there just defiant, not going into the game.
0: Wearing their gear,
1: not going into the game, sitting in the lawn chair in the parking lot, swigging a beer, and every time they hear home run over the stadium PA, he's just furious looking to fight somebody.
0: Well, you know, the Lincoln Regional, like Nebraska got ousted, and those fans really thought they had a team this year. They thought they had a squad that was going to end up out in Omaha. And I cracked up laughing because yesterday when we were talking about flipping around watching the other regionals, first of all, where Nebraska plays there is a gorgeous stadium. That stadium, I'm tired of this conversation. I'm really tired of flipping around and looking at other people's college baseball stadiums and see how far we've been lapped. Just an aside, I mean, everywhere I looked, Tom, everywhere I looked is a better baseball stadium than Hauser.
1: It's been made clear by Peter Collins that of the 10-point list of improvements to Florida State, Hauser being rebuilt is like 15th on the list. It ain't happening. It just ain't.
0: Well, listen, now let me just say this really quick on a serious note. Hauser's charming, and it was once one of the 10 best stadiums in college baseball. It was great. Was being the operative word there. It's not anymore. It's antiquated, and it's not worthy of Florida State's baseball program anymore. Now, I'm not saying that to sully the name of Dick Hauser, certainly not Mike Martin. I don't mean it that way. I'm just talking about the overall facility itself is not befitting of a championship caliber program. And I also just don't like looking around, you know, college baseball across the board. I'm not just talking about the SEC. I like anywhere you look, you're like, well, that place is nicer. That place is nicer. That place is nicer. I mean, damn it, man. It's frustrating.
1: They've done little things to make it a little bit better and noticeably better the last couple of years.
0: The fans are great. The atmosphere is second to none. It really is a great atmosphere.
1: Well, last night being another example. I mean, it's just not surprising whatsoever to see that energy and to feel that energy and having people talk about it that are not from here or they're on the broadcast.
0: Right.
1: Whoa, what is this? It is different. But, like, you know, the television screens, the piped-in audio, the concessions, the scoreboard, they've improved these little things over the years. And Alford was talking about it during, was it our last home series of the year, saying that improvements to the players' side is coming first and then the fan experience side coming next. So, like, they're going to get into the guts of that building even more, as gross as they are, to help that out. But, I mean, it's probably over under the year 2036 when the grant of rights was originally supposed to expire before we actually get a brand new baseball stadium, I'd imagine.
0: I would agree. You got to get out of this conference and into a money-making conference and start really, you know, seeing the dollars fly. And by the way, Michael Alford is 100% correct when he says that they're going to invest on the player side of things before the fan side of things. Well, absolutely. I mean, if you're going to compete for players and it's going to come down to NIL money and facilities and, you know, it's six and one, half dozen the other, and it's really, really close, you can't be at a stark deficit from the player standpoint. Like, all of the devices and the cameras and the way that they use the TrackMan and all these things, these have to be modernized. These have to be things that you have that everybody else has, or that, you know, you have because everybody else also has. You can't be at a deficit in that situation. So I agree. That's where you should push the money to. Absolutely.
1: My whole thing looking at that property, if we're just going to tear this apart like we did NBA and contraction years ago, which was a great segment, there's space in center field for the bullpens, right? For the visiting bullpen.
0: Yeah.
1: Like, so you could add bleacher seats in left field.
0: I would do it.
1: I think there's enough space for the visiting bullpen to be out there in deep center field. You keep the Noles where they are down the right field line.
0: Yeah.
1: If you just added six rows of seats over the wall in left field, I think it feels a little bit better, and it looks all the better. I'll bet there's room out there to make that happen. Make that the student section and have them, if they're 21 and up, have dollar beers or whatever. And they can, I mean, that is the one thing I think that they can do immediately, other than maybe replacing the bleachers down each line and putting, you know, full seats in there. But at that point, I don't think you're ever rebuilding a stadium. So I wouldn't do that. I would put something out, just stick something in left field where the bullpen is right now.
0: Well, don't you know when we have the most surprising football season ever documented, the Noles predicted by Vegas to go 6-6 at best, go out and go 11-1, win the conference, go to the college football playoff, make a deep run. Once you see that happen, Tom, the money comes flowing in, and we're rebuilding every stadium on campus. Forget about it. We're doing anything we want. We become big daddies again. It's going to happen after the big win, one after the other. The win over SMU, the road win over Alabama. Man, what a stunning turn of events this upcoming football season. You know, what baseball has done for us by surviving and they have survived, and they're still trying to survive as we're talking to you right now. But by surviving, they've pushed it back by another day. Another day where we have to stare into the abyss is avoided. It is avoided. Once this thing is complete and the journey is no more, the stare into the void begins the existential crisis of football season.
1: It was close, but they got us to the month of June. And once you're in the month of June, buddy, I mean,
0: as I've said many times,
1: yeah, it's basically football season.
0: Well, I keep getting persistent emails from the ACC. They're telling me, Jeff, please, please sign up for the ACC kickoff. What gives? I sent you this email a week ago. I'm going to send it again today so that it sits atop your inbox. Yes, we are only 88 days away from the start of college football. 88
1: miles an hour. That's not that far. That's not that far.
0: 88 ain't much, Tom.
1: No, we're essentially 40 some days away from the kickoff event that you're being emailed about. That's probably, sir, you know, there are floods that have existed in history that lasted 40 days and 40 nights. We need to have you locked in here, please, sir.
0: Let me go to this email. I won't read it all because I don't want to piss the guy off. This is really funny. This is a peek behind the curtain of my email inbox from the ACC. Where is this? This is so funny. Yeah, they send it to me every. I've got 3 days in a row, or 3 or 4 days in a row.
1: Is his name Merv?
0: No, his name is not Merv. I can't find it now, but I'll find it this week, and I'll kind of paraphrase some of it. It's just hilarious. They're like, wanted to make sure that this sits back atop your inbox. It's a very important time to get signed up, and I'm like, well, maybe. No, you don't understand. We really need to get you locked in here for the ACC kickoff. Reaching back out in case you missed this one the other day. I just wasn't in a rush. We'd really love to have you, Jeff. We've seen here that you have been rock solid at the ACC kickoff for 12 straight years. We'd really like to pencil you in if you could just respond to this email with the information we need. I've got last year's information right here, but I just want to confirm. Just hit confirm. That's all you got to do. Just please, will you do that, please?
1: Well, if you're gonna go, hit confirm, because there's nothing worse than showing up and they don't have a place. Like, you know, the table's empty. You're like, well, I'm sorry, We don't have the space. We'll have to find something for you. Like, you don't want that.
0: No, I don't want that. We'll come back, wrap it up. Jeff Cameron Show.
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9: A 21-year-old driver was seriously injured and 4 children were treated for minor injuries after a golf cart crash. The crash unfolded at about 5:15 p.m. at Parkside Circle, north of Parkside Drive. The driver and 4 passengers, 2 12-year-olds, an 11-year-old, and a 9-year-old, were traveling north when the cart entered a slight left curve. The cart left the roadway and the right front tire hit raised pavers along a flower bed. The cart then traveled over the pavers and struck a mailbox. Troopers say the driver overcorrected, causing the golf cart to flip onto its left side. All 4 children were ejected and the driver was pinned under the car. The U.S. Department of Housing and Urban Development is requiring the city of Tallahassee to repay funds connected to a local lead hazard control project after determining the city failed to meet several federal requirements. Officials revealed that costs tied to work conducted on Holton Street are ineligible for reimbursement under the grant. This is Rachel Linné with your Real Talk 93.3 local news update, brought to you by Macklemore Systems, Tallahassee's go-to Mac store. 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
10: This is meteorologist Paul Trombley with your Real Talk 93.3 weather update. Sunshine mixed with clouds at times this afternoon, with daytime highs approaching 90. Winds out of the northwest, 8 to 15 miles per hour. Lows dip down to about 73 tonight. Mainly cloudy skies expected. Sunshine mixed with clouds at times tomorrow. Chance of thunderstorms. High temperatures reach up to 92. 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Right now, it's 87 degrees.

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2: Rolling on, Big River, calling it a day here. If you missed this hour, I know it frustrates you to have done so, but don't worry, we've got you covered. We're going to rerun this hour next hour. That's right, it's about to happen again. Get to hear the greatness all over again. Weird day. I promise you we're not being lazy. Florida State's in the middle of playing baseball. We're watching it. So are most of you. If you hate college baseball, you're listening to this and going, thank God Jeff and Tom showed up and did something other than talk about FSU baseball. Yeah, but we care about FSU baseball, and we do have to cover it. So,
3: and we talked mostly baseball this hour anyway.
2: Yeah, well, baseball so in general, yeah. We
3: get did. You some.
2: Yeah. Speaking of which, here's some more baseball. Let's go to probables. If you would, cue it up. Let's get
4: it's time
2: to
4: for, how you say, with the pitching, probables?
2: Tigers, Rays, by the way, that's Ty Madden and Griffin Jacks. Also, should be pointed out, one of the things that the owner's proposal to the players featured was a 100% non-blackout rule. So, if this goes through, if you want to watch the Marlins, if you'd like to watch the Rays, and you live in Tallahassee or you live in St. Pete and you don't have the baseball package, or you do have the baseball package, I should say, it will no longer be blacked out. They're getting rid of all blackouts. They know that's the bane of their existence. Good job, baseball, because the RSNs died. They died. What are you going to do? That's the way it works. All right, back to probables. Anyhow, Marlins Nationals. Sandy Alcantara and Cade Cavalli. Royals, oh, that's Cavalli. Royals, Reds, Luinder Avila and Chase Burns. Sorry, Luinder, I don't remember you. White Sox, Twins, TBD, Joe Ryan. How about the White Sox? 5 games over .500. Good for you. Giants, Brewers, Landon Raup, Shane Drohan. Hey, Shane. Rangers, Cardinals, Jacob DeGrom.
3: I take it a beer.
2: Thank you. Michael McGreevy. We've got the Rockies and the Angels, Kyle Freeland and Jose Soriano. The Mets are at Seattle late night tonight, Tom. You going to stay up and watch your Mets play the Mariners?
3: I don't know. Depends on how many baseball innings I watch today from Florida State.
2: Austin Warren is going to pitch for the Mets, and Emerson Hancock is pitching for Seattle. If you haven't checked, it is a really good thing that the big dumper had the year that he did a year ago, because it will carry over goodwill for at least this year, because this year is dreadful. He stinks. What is happening to Cal Raleigh? Damn it, man. Anyhow, Mariners will throw Emerson Hancock. Dodgers, D-backs, Emmett Sheehan, Eduardo Rodriguez. And that is a look at those that shall reside on the bump. Yeah, have you looked at Cal Raleigh's numbers?
3: I have not, but this season will now be known just as the big dump.
2: Ew, there you go. It is. It ain't good, man. It is. In fact, Cal Raleigh, let's take a look here. This is upsetting in the
3: final. Well, he's facing a pitching staff right now that he could take advantage of if he wants to for the next 4 days. It's a 4-game series in Seattle.
2: Yeah, he's hitting 161, Tom. Cal Raleigh is hitting 161 with 7 home runs. He has 26 hits for the year.
3: I am setting his over-under home run total for the next 4 days at 3.5, and he's going to hit 4. He's going to do it.
2: He won't. They're all going to be under because he's dealing with a sore oblique, so I think you avoid him.
3: Oh, really? Oh, never mind. Okay.
2: Yeah, I don't think you have to worry about it. And if you did have to worry about it, I wouldn't. He's hitting 161.
3: Well, I'll tell you one oblique I'm not worried about, and this could age poorly if he comes out of the game, but John Abraham's oblique is not something I'm worried about today. Let's go, Johnny. Let's do this.
2: I need John, you know, to pitch like 6 strong. Like
3: it could have already happened and it didn't go well, but that oblique needs to hold like Braveheart today. You got to hold together.
2: What is the total? Do we need to say goodbye?
3: We got 30 seconds. Yeah. 30 seconds of glory.
2: Tomorrow, we'll give you the bonus hour, Tom and I will, and the 2 hours of headlines. We'll be reacting, obviously, to whatever happened with Florida State baseball and look ahead to some Florida State football stuff.
3: And remember, everybody, if you're bored over the next couple of days, there's excellent NCAA men's golf on Golf Channel. It's such a great tournament. Fantastic. The national championship.
2: I thought you might get that in there. Good work out of you. Be well, everybody. Good to be back with you. We'll talk to you soon.
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12: News this hour from Town Hall. I'm John Scott. The U.S. has bombed Iranian military sites, and Kuwait is hit by drone and missile fire as tensions escalate.
13: People in Kuwait woke up to the sound of missile alert sirens today. It's not clear if there was any damage there, but Kuwait has been targeted repeatedly in the Iran war and in the weeks after. All this is coming as negotiations between Iran and the United States appear at a stalemate. U.S. President Donald Trump went online today and said that things would work out, but we've also heard from Iran's foreign ministry spokesperson who insists that these talks are continuing in a level of mistrust, just showing the gaps between them over issues like sanctions relief, Iran's nuclear program, and the future of the Israel-Hezbollah war that is grinding on today and threatening to drag the Middle East back again into a wider war.
12: That's correspondent John Gambrell. An upcoming celebration of America's 250th anniversary called the Great American State Fair has faced challenges as several musical guests backed out due in part to its connections to President Trump. Correspondent Bernie Bennett has the update.
14: Organizers announced Saturday that President Trump himself will headline the event, set to start June 25th on Washington's National Mall. Some artists, like Bret Michaels, the Commodores, and Martina McBride, withdrew over concerns about the event's political ties. Others, including rappers Flo Rida and Vanilla Ice, still plan to perform. Freedom 250 spokesperson Danielle Alvarez emphasized the broad affair that is scheduled from June 25th through July 10th includes an array of exhibits, family-friendly attractions, musical performances, flyovers, and more.

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4: The NCAA baseball tournament getting underway today with regionals around the country. Florida State hosting the Tallahassee Regional, and the Seminoles opening a play today against St. John's. They're also hosting Northern Illinois and Coastal Carolina. Florida, they're hosting the Gainesville Regional. They will face Troy today. Rider and Miami also part of their regional, which will be double elimination with one winner advancing to the Super Regional round. The Tampa Bay Rays looking to snap a four-game losing skid tonight. They're home at Tropicana Field to take on the Los Angeles Angels. Nick Martinez will get the start tonight for Tampa Bay. The Angels have won five of their last six, and they'll counter with Walbert Urena. And in golf, Tiger Woods did not submit an entry into the British Open this year, meaning he'll miss all four major championships for the second straight season. 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I'm Tony DeZiri, Real Talk 93.3.
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3: 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Here he is, Ed Dean.
12: Well, today's the big day.
13: Okay.
12: It's hurricane season. I totally forgot about that.
13: You know what? I did too. Yeah.
12: Yeah. I was like, man, I'm focusing on this big property tax debate.
13: Mm-hmm.
12: Wow, I don't know where this is going. But we have hurricane season starts today. So
13: okay. Anyway,
12: get back to the rainy season. But hey, everybody, good to have you with us today. It is Ed Dean and Roger Henderson. And we're going to get to that story coming up in a couple of moments on the whole property tax debate. I like it where it's going, but there's still some unanswered questions, or maybe the questions are being answered. And I've got some questions that no one seems to ask as of yet. The media over the whole weekend just threw it under the bus. And we're going to break it down on the whole property tax. We'll get into this coming up here in just a brief second. Did you see where Pam Bondi, who now has stepped down from the AG, but she went to testify. This was kind of an under-the-radar story over the last week. She went to testify in front of a

0: congressional committee, but not under oath.
1: Yeah. I sent you an entire expose on that, and then I felt bad and then deleted it, did an unsend. Yeah, it's...
0: But hold on, I know what some of the procedures are that they meet privately, mm-hmm. but how do you not put... And listen, we love Pam, but how do you not put her under oath?
1: Well, the Republicans currently control Congress.
2: Well, that's the answer.
1: So they, you know, agreed to her demands, no under oath, and no cameras were involved either. Yeah, of course, Democrats on the committee were allowed to ask questions, from what I understand. But it's pretty...
0: Not under oath. Okay.
1: Yeah.
0: Just thought I would talk about that. There's a report out by the New York Times. Take it for what it's worth, but it caught the attention of some of those on Fox News. There's about whether or not, and the president says he's in no hurry to sign a deal with Iran. Okay, I kind of get that. But... money and billions going to help rebuild Iran. I posted this on my regular Facebook page, and everyone told me this was Iranian front media that I was posting. I'm like, no, I said it came from the New York Times, and I said, take it for what it's worth. I'm not sure if this is accurate, okay? But when it caught the attention of those on Fox News, something there was there. I just want to remind people that the White House has already promised $10 billion to rebuild Gaza. So for them not to say that any money's not in the works to help rebuild Iran, I think is a little far-fetched. The problem is they don't want to come down and look like Obama by releasing funds in billions. Obama gave them, like, what, $1.7
1: billion? And they're talking $300 billion. So that blows away anything Obama gave them, which, in theory, was their own money that the Shah took, and they just released it and unfroze it.
0: Yeah. So we'll talk about that. Trump's endorsement picks for 2026. Will that translate into general election victory? So we got a lot to go on and talk about today. Well, the big story today is Tallahassee's meeting in session for the next 3 days. I don't think this is enough time to have a proper debate on this whole property tax situation. We haven't really had a proper debate except for this radio show on the whole property tax back and forth. But the governor has released the plan. He says Florida's homestead exemption would increase from $50,000 to $250,000. DeSantis says the measure would eventually expand further, potentially eliminating property taxes entirely from any homestead properties. He says the initial increase would eliminate property taxes for roughly around 60% of homeowners statewide. Those are homesteaded. He said that if the exemption eventually reaches 500,000, about 92% of homestead properties would become tax-free. But there's still a lot of variables. Let's get to the clips. Fox News 35 out of Orlando. There's some things that haven't even been talked about, and I got a real big question on all this. How do you get all this verbiage on an amendment? Hmm. When you hear the clips, you'll ask the same questions.
1: Good,
0: why?
1: Here we go. Question.
0: Yeah, let's go to clip number one. Here we go.
3: Exemption cap was the primary shield for Florida homeowners against rising taxes. That prevented your property taxes from going up more than 3% a year. But as home values soared, many residents say they're feeling the squeeze. Governor DeSantis wants to slash those bills. His proposal? Eliminate property taxes entirely for homes valued under $250,000. For anyone over that limit, he's proposing a phased approach to eventually phase out the tax altogether. But smooth is not the word critics are using. Property taxes are the backbone of local government. They pay for the officers on your street, the firefighters at your station, and the maintenance of your local parks. Impact for you? If you've lived in your home for less than 5 years, you won't see a dime of relief yet. The governor's plan requires a 5-year residency waiting period. For long-term residents, the savings could be thousands of dollars a year, but the trade-off might be fewer services or higher fees elsewhere.
0: All right. I want you to focus on this because I normally focus on things that maybe aren't always the attention is on. If you own a property, your homestead for the first 5 years,
1: right.
0: Forget about it. You're screwed. You don't get it. You don't get the tax break.
1: If you've moved in under 5 years, yes.
0: Yeah. Mm-hmm. So after 5 years, you might get it. Well, interesting. Does that mean that for the first 5 years, I want to go work a job and I don't have to pay any? I got to pay the income tax, but I get no income tax breaks. I mean, that was kind of interesting. But the other big question I want to play these clips is, this is where the school districts, even though the governor has said in his plan, the districts are not included because there's a school portion of your local property tax. That's not going to be touched. But the media is already saying, no, it will be touched. And as you just heard a clip from Fox 35, this is where it's going next, the conversation about needs and services. Will those be cut? This was asked by Maria Bartiromo on Fox Business Network. Governor DeSantis says, hey, listen, they've already got enough money. But he said at the end of this clip that there will be a state fund created to help out distressed counties that may need money.
2: You're cutting property taxes, possibly eliminating them. Where are you getting the money to fund government and everything else, all the other services?
4: Well, you know, we're focusing on homestead. Obviously, they tax property that are non-homestead, residential, Airbnb, Canadian snowbirds, commercial. That's a lot of money that they have. And so even if we eliminated homestead revenue entirely, that would just put their budgets back to like 2021, 2022 levels. But we're phasing it in. So it's a very, I think, manageable process. So I don't think you need to, quote, make up. I think they should start figuring out ways to change their spending so that taxpayers benefit. However, in our proposal, we, because we have surplus at the state level, we are creating a fund that will be able to issue grants to local government. So if you really say, you know, you need help with a fire or sheriff's department or education, we'll have grants that we're going to be able to do that.
0: So that also brings up another question. One more clip I want to play right here. This was from Fox 13 out of Tampa, where the governor says he's going to create a state fund to help local cities.
5: The governor is promising a trust fund that would help governments in need to cover shortfalls for core items. The Florida League of Cities says 85 cities would not be able to fund public safety at the same level, even if they eliminated every other service funded by property taxes.
0: Most of those areas were including rural areas. So, Roger, there is a lot to talk about. I know we're going to do it later in the hour and also in the next hour, but we're going to create a state fund. We told you this was going to happen. They're going to have to create something if you're going to try to phase out all the property taxes. Nothing about what's going to be replacement as far as the sales tax. But we've told you this before. They will fee local residents, whatever community you're living in, you most likely will get feed to death.
1: Yeah, but, you know, that creates a lot more what I would call opposition, because people don't want to actually, you know, break out the debit card, the credit card to pay a fee every time they blink their eyes. If it's already rolled into your mortgage, you kind of don't think about it as much. And I think this could put pressure on the local and county governments to say maybe we are spending too much because the constituents are now complaining that they're being feed to death.
0: Well, you know, you bring up an interesting point. Mm-hmm. How do you in-place these fees? You call them part of your property tax. Are you going to pay a higher fee going to a game? You can pay a higher fee for your children to be on cities like city leagues, for summer leagues or whatsoever. Are you going to pay a higher fee when it comes to what, like a fire assessment fee, which they've done before?
1: Mm-hmm.
0: How are they going to do all of this separately? They're going to, like you pointed out, are they going to put it on your property taxes? And again, I probably have even talked about some things that haven't even fees going to the parks.
1: I would say all of the above, plus probably a check in the mail, a bill in the mail for your garbage pickup, you know, a lot of things, and maybe even, you know, increase, you know, traffic violation fines and things like that. So.
0: All right.
1: Which could be annoying, you know, every time you go through somewhere and you're 2 miles over the speed limit, here comes a $50 ticket.
0: Yeah, just have a DeSantis for governor bumper sticker in the back. That'll do it, Raj. So anyway, cops like him. So anyway, rightfully so. Let's get to one of the other big stories we're covering today, the economy. So in the economy, you have what's known as normal inflation numbers, core, non-core. Then you have what's called PPI, Producer Price Index. That's at the wholesale level. And then they have it break it down called personal consumption expenditures. That number is up 3.8% compared to 3.5%. Inflation going in the wrong way.
6: Let's get into the inflation metrics. Let's look at PCE, the non-core. Get a year-over-year perspective, up 3.8%. It's a bit hotter than our last look, which was 3.5. 3.8, well, to find a higher number, you're looking at all the way back to 4%, and that was in May of 23. There's a bit of a jump there with respect to the inflationary pressure.
0: CNBC's Rick Santelli. So the numbers have gotten worse going back to 2023. Fox Business Network, we talked about it a moment ago. Maria Bartiromo says, it's just not seeping into gasoline and oil, but the higher inflation numbers are seeping throughout the economy.
7: The numbers were worse than expected. And what we are learning is that inflation is going beyond just the price of oil and gas. We knew that fertilizer was an issue. We knew that hydrogen was an issue. But it is, in fact, now becoming broader into the economy.
0: So on the Sunday shows, Kevin Hassett is a pretty smart guy. He's a White House economist, but it's spin. I mean, I feel like I'm watching the Biden administration where they kept blaming the media. They kept saying, you're not talking. What about the stock market? Remember, Biden had done that as well. Kevin Hassett was asked a question by Jonathan Carl in ABC News. He says, listen, there's a disconnect with what's going on with Wall Street. Gasoline prices are higher. Do you feel there's any disconnect? And listen to the spin by the White House. He's like, well, listen, people got more money here.
8: Are you concerned about that disconnect? Stock market is on fire, hitting new records every week, it seems, and Americans struggling with high gas prices, high inflation.
9: Sure, gas prices are high. They're not quite as high as they were peak under Joe Biden, but they're high. Look, in the end, people look at their wallets and they decide how to vote. And if they look at their wallets and look at how much money they have after, you know, the increase in prices, they're going to find that they have a lot more money.
0: Finally have a lot more money?
1: Yeah.
0: Okay, remember, folks, we used to learn this in Econ 101. It's not how much you make, it's how much you save. How much can you put to the side? Can you save for this and that? They have more money. The goal is to have more money, not to have more money to pay for higher prices that they shouldn't have to be paying for. All right.
1: And that more money comes from your second job.
0: Yeah, well, that's true. A lot of that going on. And then he did what is normally done if your party's in power. You blame the other side. He goes back and again blames Biden. Again, guys, I just want to tell you, Biden is done with. In fact, Jill Biden's news about how she found her husband is having a stroke. I don't want to. Biden is old news. He's a waste of news out there. But Kevin Hassett, and of course, this is the spin. Well, we got high gasoline prices, but it wasn't worse as it was under Biden out there. But he talked about what's known as the consumer sentiment. Remember, I talked about this last week. They're still trying to blame Democrats because they survey certain households about this. And he says Republicans are all cheery about the economy, but he blames the low consumer sentiment overall, which is some of the worst going back to the 1970s. He blames it on the Democrats here.
9: One other thing I could say is that the consumer sentiment index that was cited is a Michigan survey that's extremely partisan. That basically, when Joe Biden was there, the Democrats in the survey, they were euphoric. Their index was way above 100% during stagflation. Right now, it's the lowest on record, something like 30%. And so when you say that American consumers are really down in the dumps, what it is Democrats are in the dumps. Republicans have actually stayed around 80% on that survey.
0: No, they don't. You need to go look at the Fox News. By the way, we talked about this last week. Last year, the numbers were up for the president. So evidently, a lot of Democrats, if you're going to blame it on them, like the president's numbers. Then they went down with the tariffs. Then they kind of went back up. Now they're underwater. I'm sorry. You can't keep saying that this is all to be blamed on the Democrats. I mean, Republicans are feeling it as well. And for those of you that are lying to pollsters, we're going to find out who you are. That happens all the time. But the economy, according to all of those, 70%+ of all the polls, Fox News polls, everything, Roger, says the economy's not moving in the right direction. That is not a Democratic thing.
1: Yeah, every time you fill your car up every week, you realize the economy's not moving in the right direction. And you think also at the same time, maybe this is having an effect on what you're paying at the stores because it takes gasoline or diesel, which is even more expensive, to get the products to the stores in the first place. That all comes out of our pockets.
0: Well, let's talk a little bit about the midterms. It's now the beginning of June. A lot of things are going to be focused on a lot of issues. You've got primary races. The president has been very successful in many of his primary endorsements. But does that translate into general election victories? Fox News' Brad Hume says, in the past, it hasn't done well for the president.
10: And then becomes whether he has his firmer grip on the general election, that electorate. You know, in the past, he's gotten involved in some of these races when he got involved and told people that the election was rigged and there was no hope. They didn't turn out and vote. The seats that should have ended up in the Republican column ended up in the Democratic column and cost the Republicans control of the Senate just as Joe Biden was putting his agenda into play. And he got it through. It wouldn't have happened had the Republicans controlled the place. So there are dangers in this sort of endorsement game that he plays, where the question becomes, does he endorse the most electable candidates?
1: No, he doesn't.
0: Yeah, I mean, I know everybody loves the post on memes and things like that. Mm-hmm. Well, in fact, just to be honest, all of his endorsements have not won. He didn't win the ones down in South Florida in the special election that happened. But that's okay. I'm not trying to split hairs here. The president's had a major success in the endorsements of primaries. But, folks, that doesn't necessarily – I mean, I saw endorsements by DeSantis that didn't push anybody over the finish line. I've seen some of them by Trump here in Florida that haven't done it. It's not Trump bashing. It's just the bottom line is some of the endorsements that he's chosen in the primary – that's great. You can always win a primary. Can you win the general election? And what he's talking about is how I've talked about where 50% of the endorsements lost in 2024. And then only 35% of his endorsements on the main seats, like the ones in Georgia, cost him that. What also happened up in New Hampshire and then Arizona, all the other states out there. He lost all of those, which would have given Congress control, at least the Senate side, over to the Republicans.
1: It almost makes you wonder what's more important for it to him. You know, the emotional release of payback against people who you believe have been disloyal, or being able to get your agenda through for the American people.
0: Yeah, well, I think some of the endorsements he's picked, mm-hmm. I think at some of the races, I think they're safe. I think the ones in Indiana, they're pretty safe, and other ones as well. We'll see what happens out in Texas and everywhere, and we'll see what happens also here in Florida. By the way, you got to go on Facebook. It's entertaining. Everybody's throwing up fake polls. Mm-hmm. Bobby Williams is up in a big poll running for governor. Bobby who? You know, that's pretty much what his name should be.
1: Yeah.
0: All right, we'll talk more about this coming up in just a few moments right here. It's Ed Dean and Roger Henderson.
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0: Hi, everybody. It's Ed Dean, top-rated radio talk show host. 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
11: 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And now, here's Ed Dean and Roger Henderson.
0: You had said something a couple of moments ago. I know we're going to talk about this. And Roger alluded to, you know, we talked about paying higher fees, that if the property taxes are eliminated. And it's what's called non-ad valorem taxes, okay? These are user fees like stormwater, stormwater and drainage, fire and rescue, solid waste, trash, recycling. That number is unlimited.
1: Yeah.
0: Remember, your cap that you, you know, the 3% property, and then they want to put a cap on some conversation about how much the cities can take in or how much can they spend. But as of right now, this whole thing, fee is the tax, people. And it, you can get fee the death. Who says that your fees couldn't go up 20-25%? Now, the attitude, if you're going to go down this path, is, well, if I'm going to eliminate my property taxes, I'm going to have so many thousands of dollars to save. But yet, some are going to argue, what's the point of having the savings if you're going to pay, use it up in higher fees? My replacement would have been, maybe look at some of the user fees, but we haven't had a conversation, or replace it with a higher sales tax. By the way, that's also coming next.
1: Yeah, that's coming. You can also, you know, as I also alluded to, you know, possibly fines and that kind of thing when you, you know, don't do what the government says. You're not driving, you know, the speed limit or whatever.
0: Well, that's a state thing, but maybe. Yeah. But I don't know if is that enough to make up that much revenue?
1: I don't know. I know that, you know, there was, you know, Waldo and Lottie, for example, were famous at one point. You couldn't even, you know, head down to Gainesville to see the Gators play without, you know, risking, you know, a $100 fine. I think they've kind of cut back on that, but you know, that's also a potential problem they could have. The red light cameras, I know one county did away with them because they were actually causing more accidents preventing them, but the company doing it, you know, sold it saying, hey, you can rake money for your state. Rip off your constituents.
0: That's a great point. So there's a lot to talk about. We're not going to do it all in one day, but they're going to try to ram it all in one week. So we'll continue to follow it right here. Ed Dean and Roger Henderson.
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0: current news. I'm John Scott. Iran's state-affiliated news outlet said that Iranian negotiators will stop exchanging messages with the U.S. through intermediaries, and Iran will move to fully close the Strait of Hormuz. In New York City, Mayor Zoran Mamdani did not attend an annual parade honoring Israel. Mamdani skipped the event as he remains under heavy scrutiny from some of the city's Jewish population over his long-standing criticism of Israel. A Utah judge has declined a request from the man accused of killing Charlie Kirk to restrict access to parts of his July preliminary hearing. Oil prices rose following the latest fighting to threaten the U.S.-Iran ceasefire, but Wall Street not worried. Stocks rose to more records today. This is SRN News.
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2: The trial for a Tallahassee man accused of abusing and killing his stepdaughter has been delayed for a second time. Daniel Spencer's attorneys filed a motion to continue, citing the need for additional time to prepare for the possible penalty phase of the trial. The trial was previously slated to start on June 22nd. Court documents show the motion to continue was granted on Thursday. Spencer's trial, expected to span 2 weeks, is now scheduled to begin September 22nd. This is the second time the trial has been delayed. He was previously set to stand trial on November 10th before his defense attorney filed a request to continue the case, moving it to June 22nd. Spencer is accused of beating and killing his stepdaughter, 5-year-old Missy Mogul. Missy's mother, Chloe Spencer, is also accused in the girl's death. Both could face a death penalty if convicted. Missy's death sparked the creation and signing of Missy's Law, which mandates judges to revoke a person's bond if they have been convicted of dangerous crimes. This is Rachel Linnea with Real Talk 93.3 Local News Update, brought to you by McElmore Systems, Tallahassee's go-to Mac store. 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
3: We are in the mid-80s this midday and incredibly muggy. Luckily, the humidity will fall with the lowering of the rain chances after Tuesday. We do still have a chance of scattered showers and storms later this afternoon. They can start anytime after 12 p.m., but they should get stronger around 2 p.m. From the ABC 27 First to Know Weather Center, I'm meteorologist Ryan Gold.
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6: One of our big national stories that we don't want to forget, but, when you hear about it, some of you probably do forget it after hearing about it. You know, you go, well, wait, there's another deal going on with Iran. No, this one's closer. This one's better, they say. So, we talked about this last week where there's been a 60-day, another ceasefire proposal to come on an agreement with some sort of peace deal here.
7: This is as close as the U.S. and Iran have gotten to a deal since the war started. We may soon see meaningful negotiations about ending Iran's nuclear program during this 60-day ceasefire.
8: And the president isn't in a hurry.
6: The president says he's not in a hurry. Interesting. Can the president get what he wants on this? I know he likes to make deals. He's trying to avoid, I get it, the comparison to Obama, where Obama allowed oil to be sold, where Obama gave, what, $1.7 billion to Tehran in order for them to, quote, help with feeding their people and stuff like that, if you buy into all that. Because there's a big story that came out of the New York Times, whether you believe it or not, but they, and this even caught Fox News' attention, that inside at least the preliminary talks of the conversation of a peace deal, which the president says he's 95% there, there is conversation about whether or not there will be like a rebuild fund, nation building. Oh, I told we weren't going to do that anymore when it comes to Iran.
7: Because according to the New York Times, earlier in the negotiations, Tehran had demanded reparations for bombardment damage that some Iranian officials estimate at $300 billion to $1 trillion. Two diplomats briefed on the latest draft called it an international investment fund, which the United States would help facilitate in the event of a final deal.
6: Now, the president is still seeking to maybe change some of this. Hopefully he'll change that if that is even included in the fund. Because it looks too much like Obama.
8: Mm-hmm.
6: It certainly does. And he does not want to get criticized about that. Mark Thiessen, conservative on Fox News, also a columnist at the Washington Post, said that any deal that is going to get accomplished should not have any money be given to Iran.
9: But let's say even it gets a great deal, it still gives a lifeline to the regime. We're talking about, you know, Qatar is good. We're going to do a wink and a nod, and Qatar is going to give them $6 billion in assets. We're talking about some $500 billion reconstruction fund. That gives a lifeline to the regime. And the problem is the military strikes, about the damage that it's done, is reversible if the regime survives. The Iranians will cheat on it. They'll rebuild everything that was destroyed because they are determined to get a weapon because they want to use it.
6: Roger, how do you, I mean, they got us, okay, let me just play devil's advocate here. I understand where Mark Thiessen's coming from, and I understand that the White House doesn't want to look like Obama. They threw that deal under the bus, rightfully so. But something's going to be given, I think, to the Iranians. They're going to have to be able to make money in order to survive. There's going to be, unless you say all the other countries help them out, well, they're still getting money. They're still getting dollars. I don't see a perfect silver bullet on what type of peace deal you want to have if you want to create some sort of fund to help build Iran.
10: Yeah, well, there's nation building, which is, you know, trying to institute a Western-style government. And then there is, you know, I guess you could call it, you know, the infrastructural type of, you know, rebuilding, which is similar to the Marshall Plan post-World War II. You know, I don't know if those are both considered nation building by a lot of people. And, you know, we did do some damage there, but they also have a lot of oil. They can make some money real quick to reinstitute that. So, I don't
6: know. You have to allow them to make some sort? I mean, they've got to get certain things helped out. Here's another question. What about the enriched in uranium? We saw where Russia and China wanted to come by and say, hey, we'll help out with the assistance, like you'd really trust them. In order to do this, in order to get this done, you're going to have some boots on the ground. I kind of get that. I don't know where this is going. Now, gasoline prices are still up higher than where they were a month ago. Now in Florida, they're still around over $4.20 a gallon, depending where you're at. They've kind of gone down just a little bit. But then again, the prices may or may not go much further, depending on what may happen with what's going on over there. How much the timeline does the president have in order to get a deal made? I'm talking politically here, before it starts biting more people in the rear end with higher costs, not just at the pump, but whatever's at the pump and oil prices also translate to more higher cost in the economy.
10: If we've got cheap gas by October, I think it probably will help, but I don't, you know, there's so many things.
6: What's considered cheap gas? That's the question, right?
10: Yeah, I would say if it's two something. You know, I don't think it's going to happen. So things don't look good politically. Let's be honest with you.
6: One more clip. Fox Business Network, Jackie DeAngelis. She says, don't let Iran sell any of their oil. We don't want them, you know, rebuilding their nuclear programs here.
11: One point I did not like in there was that once the strait is open, if this memorandum is signed, they get to start selling their oil again. That worries me because part of this was the president said no dust, no dollars. To me, that's all dollars. That's not just frozen asset dollars. It's oil revenue that they could start using again that would bolster their power and their situation right now, which I don't like.
6: So we'll see where some of this goes. This was a story that kind of flew under the radar that caught our attention here on the radio show. Pam Bondi was, well, she stepped down, fired, I don't know. We've had a good history with Pam, but we've also said I think she's unfortunately dropped the ball, the whole Epstein and everything else out there. And we wish her well with her treatment for thyroid cancer. Went in front of a congressional committee last week. And I'm a little confused by when you hear the clip. So, Roger, you're going to have to jump in after I ask you this because I'm a little off. But something caught our attention. This all was about Epstein and about her conversations with the president. What you're going to hear from the clip is that the former attorney general and others, like the Clintons, were under oath. But the former attorney general was not under oath. That issue caught my attention when she wanted to talk about this congressional hearing that was closed door about the whole Epstein trial.
8: Former Attorney General spent almost 4 hours behind closed doors answering questions about the DOJ's handling of the Jeffrey Epstein files. The interview was transcribed, not open to the public. She was not under oath.
6: That caught my attention. Why was she not under oath?
10: Well, you know what? Honestly, a lot of these congressional type hearings that are going on are nothing more than, you know, perjury traps. And you could say something, they sit you under the hot seat for hours and hours and hours, and you say one thing that may not be exactly accurate or misunderstood the question. I don't have a problem with that at all. But I do have a sense of compassion and sympathy for anybody who's serving in the Justice Department right now. Now, because historically, the Justice Department was supposed to operate independently of the White House and political pressure. And while Donald Trump's president, you know, like him or love him or not, he likes to use the Justice Department, at least in his second term as president, as a way for political payback on political enemies and conceal as much as you can with the Epstein files. That puts the AG under tremendous pressure not to be able to do their job accurately.
6: So here is, again, let me just play that part where she was not under oath, but this also caught my attention. Listen to the clip here.
8: Transcribed, not open to the public, she was not under oath, the same way that most of the other hearings have been done in the Epstein investigation.
6: Now, wait a second. Now, that's where the reporting from David Spunt kind of confuses me, that the transcript behind closed door, okay, that's a norm. Or if I'm missing it, that's where I need you to jump in. Was not everybody else under oath?
10: Here's where I believe conservatives in general and Trump supporters have their heads stuck in the sand. Nobody cares about the Epstein files.
6: True. It's a hoax.
10: It's a hoax. I don't care. Let's move on. Da da da da da. Trust and believe with all your heart that Democrats are going to make this the issue late summer of 2026.
6: But by the way,
10: we're going to be hearing about.
6: Let's be honest. If Republicans can nail some Democrats, it'll be a top issue. And vice versa, Democrats nailing the Republicans as well.
10: And I'm going to say one more thing, too. Yeah. You have some non-political types who work for the Justice Department and the FBI who will probably be leaking information that the political, you know, controlled people probably won't. So we'll be hearing some things about that.
8: Yeah. During the interview, Bondi did not answer several questions about private conversations with President Trump about the Epstein files.
6: So, Mike, you see, that's where I'm getting at. What private conversation would you have? That's what's a little confusing out there. I know that, Merrick Garland probably had too many private conversations with Biden because Biden wasn't really there, if you get what I'm saying. But that's what, I mean, private conversations, if they're supposed to remain independent, that's what I'm asking. Not accusing the president of doing anything wrong. I'm saying private conversations as the AG or private conversations since she left about the whole Epstein thing. That just kind of raises, just because we got a call for transparency. That's what I'm saying. It raises a little bit of red flags. I would have put her under oath and see what she had to say on some of that. So, but anyway. All right. Well, yeah, I got a lot of other issues we'll get to coming up in just a little bit. We'll get a big thing today about the property taxes. Right. Ed Dean, Roger Henderson.
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6: All right, Jessica Penske with our Everglades report. She is the chief policy officer with the Captains for Clean Water. To their long-term tremendous policy with the Everglades Foundation, victories upon top of victories on top of victories. And Jessica, I think one of the greatest, it's like my show, which is syndicated throughout Florida. Hey, Ed, how are you in this market or in that market? It's like you guys, every time I talk to you or Captain Andrews or Captain Chris Whitman, you guys keep getting drawn out of the state. I mean, you talk a lot of policies with Lake Okeechobee, water quality in South Florida, but you guys are in demand. People are like, hey, you're kicking rear end down there. We need you in South Carolina. I mean, that's kind of complimentary. How do you, I want to get into some stuff here. I want to talk about wildfires today, and I know you're going to come on with us tomorrow as well. I want to talk about the drought, but you're getting a lot of, you're getting a lot of positive feedback. I mean, are you guys, are you limiting yourself or are you guys expanding a little bit?
19: Yeah, no, we definitely expanding a little bit. Yeah, thanks for that introduction, Ed.
20: Yeah,
19: we've got a lot, you know, we've had a lot going on. We've had to, you know, stand up for the rights of our anglers and the citizens of Florida this year. And, you know, had to advocate for the removal of a really bad bill that affected all of Florida, Floridian. It was that muzzle clause that you remember from that bill we beat back. Yes. And so that kind of has brought attention, not just in Florida, but from, you know, nationwide, especially, like, you know, why are these fishing guides having to fight for our constitutional rights?
20: Explain some to me. You've got a tremendous, I mean, real close partnership with the Everglades Foundation. And when I want to talk about the success, and if you maybe don't want to let the secret out, but, you know, for our audience statewide, because Everglades, when you talk to Eric Eichenberg and others, I mean, they have beaten the path. They have been traveling for years, getting the message out, and man, they turned that corner, and now it is fun to talk about brag-worthy issues about, well, you know, I mean, you got complaints, you always got a red tide or a blue green algae, or you got to deal with big sugar or whatever, but there has been more momentum. And they've been doing it by beating the path. And let me ask you a question. Talk about the success for captains for a second. Like groups like National Federation of Independent Business, like, or you talk to groups like, I'm like, how do you get your memberships? They knock on doors. I mean, you guys really have a lot to champion along with the credibility that you bring to the table of the fishing industry and the hunting industry. How did you guys get to have them a lot get on board? Was it the same way, or was it just totally word of mouth?
19: Well, you know, the Everglades Foundation, they play such a critical role because they have a lot of great scientists on their team, and they've paved the way with the scientific solutions to fixing the water in South Florida. And so when Chris and Daniel started Captains for Clean Water, you know, and brought along their fellow guides with them into the fight, they already had that scientific solution, you know, that was already there. And, you know, that you're right. You're absolutely right. The Everglades Foundation forged the path in that. And we've just, you know, built on that momentum, and, you know, from both the Trump administration and the DeSantis administration, you know, record levels of funding in the past few years, and momentum and progress. So everything's going well, and we're just bringing more and more people into this as time goes by. I mean, through different victories.
20: I just love the success. I mean, when there's a bill that needs to be done, I don't know where I've ever seen 100 or plus, and that could be lowballing the number, going up to Tallahassee, making calls of anglers. I'm not talking about the weekend guy that's bored. He wants to get away from the family. No, I'm talking about guys that this is their profession out there. And they have focused a lot on this. And I love hearing about this success. Before we get into some stuff today and tomorrow, you guys have got a real good podcast going on. I've watched you guys on your Facebook feeds. Things have really picked up, and I like it. I'm not saying they weren't there. They just always improve. And you've got a lot going on. What are some of the big stuff that you guys, or big stories that you've been covering that maybe we have or we haven't talked about with down in South Florida? I mean, of course, you know, we talk about wildfires, the drought and stuff. What is just some of the big stuff that you've been talking about concerning a lot with water quality, the fishing industry down in South Florida, also Everglades?
19: Yeah, absolutely. We have, you know, we just talked about all the progress and success that we've had with Everglades restoration and improving water quality and water management in South Florida. And the water right now, if you know, I was out on the Caloosahatchee on the Gulf side, I don't know, a week and a half ago. It looks better than it has been in a long time. It looks great. Talked to a bunch of guides while I was over there. You know, they said, you know, fishing's been good. You know, we have benefited from our progress and success. We're actually seeing the benefits of it. But at the same time, Ed, you know, we're still dealing with, you know, the pressure from development and growth in Florida. And, you know, that's, people aren't going to stop moving to Florida. So that is, you know, always going to be balancing that. It's always going to be an issue.
20: Has the, you talk about development, and you would think, and I understand it is what it is. Do you think there would be borders, boundaries on development? But, you know, when I talk to you or Chris or Eric from the Everglades Foundation, you're still getting groups that always want to push that envelope. I mean, are they still out there trying to develop that close to Everglades and that area? Or is that kind of like, hey, the boundary's already been set?
19: Yeah.
20: What's the story with that?
19: Yeah, so there is a boundary that's already been set. But yes, you constantly are getting, it's constantly getting pushed. You know, you have issues in Miami-Dade County with that. You know, we've seen some stuff in Collier County. You know, if they're always pushing the envelope with it, you're exactly right. They being, you know, developers. It's a balance in Florida. But, you know, for us, maintaining that pristine, you know, Everglades, the sheet flow is so critical, because listen, those developments, people moving there, they're not going to exist if they don't have drinking water.
20: That's right.
19: And the Everglades is rehydrating, you know, that aquifer and keeping the drinking water. So, you know, yes, welcome to Florida, but let's keep our water clean and bountiful.
20: Jessica Penske, who is the chief policy officer at the Captains for Clean Water. She's on with us today, and I know we'll talk about tomorrow and other stuff. I want to talk about the drought. Jessica, our shows are picked up all and down the east and west coast of Florida. And if we don't have enough time today, we'll get into it tomorrow. There's a difference between wildfires and drought. Let's talk about the wildfires. You know, it really kind of, I noticed there was a connection that people like, man, it's just not a South Florida thing. We're getting them in North Florida. We're getting it in Orlando and Central Florida. And I'm reading more now that a lot of the wildfires are being contained in a lot of areas. Is that what you're hearing? Well, are we turning the curve on the wildfires here in Florida?
19: I'm no scientist, Ed, and that's probably a better question for.
20: Well, I'm saying observing.
19: Yeah, I'm really fine, but I'm saying, yeah, I think. You know, yes, you know, we always have the wildfires, we have the droughts, but as you know, especially recently, you know, we've been in a rain pattern here for what, a few, anyway, here recently, but,
20: right.
19: I mean, so
20: it's helping.
19: It ebbs and flows. Yeah.
20: Yeah, that's just yeah, I mean, I get when Chris and you guys come on and I'll have Steve Davis from Everglades, it's almost like, and again, I'm not asking to be the expert, like what are you observing? And you guys observe this, like, there are a lot of people that will do a lot of state vacations, and they'll hear like, oh, man, wildfire's getting better. I'm going down to Everglades National Park this weekend, or Red Tide, or that. So I wanted to ask about that. Coming up in tomorrow's show, I want to talk a little bit about the success that happened in Tallahassee. Maybe we'll follow up on a little bit of that whole rock mine issue, which is a big issue. And we'll get to this tomorrow. And Jessica Penske is going to join us tomorrow as well. Chief Policy Officer at the Captains for Clean Water and captainsforcleanwater.org. And follow their podcast. It's all very entertaining. Jessica, we'll do it again tomorrow.
19: Sounds great. Thank you, Ed.
20: You got it. More coming up here in just a little bit. Ed Dean Radio Show.
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3: News this hour from Town Hall. I'm Keith Peters in Washington. There are new developments in the trial of the Charlie Kirk shooting suspect.
4: In Provo, Utah, defense attorneys for the man accused of killing Charlie Kirk had hoped to keep portions of a preliminary hearing closed during a presentation of evidence. But Judge Tony Graff ruled that the July hearings will be open to the media and the public. The judge says the defense hadn't shown the hearings would prevent Tyler Robinson from getting a fair trial.
23: Much of the evidence the state indicated it intends to offer during the preliminary hearing is already in the public arena.
4: Robinson's charged with aggravated murder and other crimes in the September 10th assassination of the Turning Point USA co-founder. Prosecutors say they intend to seek the death penalty. I'm Jennifer King.
3: Iran stops negotiations with the U.S. and vows to completely block the Strait of Hormuz. Correspondent Bernie Bennett explained.
24: Iran state-affiliated news outlet Tasnim said Monday that Iranian negotiators will stop exchanging messages with the U.S. through intermediaries, and Tehran will move to fully close the Strait of Hormuz in retaliation for what they call ongoing ceasefire violations. The report, in a translated post on the social media site Telegram, homed in on Israel's military operations in Lebanon against the Iran-backed militia Hezbollah. Per Tasnim, the message reads, "No dialogue will take place until Israel fully withdraws from occupied areas in Lebanon and stops all attacks in both Lebanon and Gaza." Bernie Bennett, Washington.
3: In an update, President Trump says Israel and Hezbollah have agreed to dial back fighting after he held talks with Israeli Prime Minister Benjamin Netanyahu and communicated with the Lebanon militant group through mediators. Trump announced the development Monday in a social media post following a call with Netanyahu. On Wall Street, another record day with the Dow up by 46 points. The Nasdaq rose 114. The S&P advanced 19. More at townhall.com.
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0: country. Florida State hosting the Tallahassee Regional, and the Seminoles opening up play today against St. John's. They're also hosting Northern Illinois and Coastal Carolina. Florida, they're hosting the Gainesville Regional. They will face Troy today. Ryder and Miami also part of their regional, which will be double elimination with one winner advancing to the Super Regional round. The Tampa Bay Rays looking to snap a four-game losing skid tonight. They're home at Tropicana Field to take on the Los Angeles Angels. Nick Martinez will get the start tonight for Tampa Bay. The Angels have won five of their last six, and they'll counter with Walbert Urena. And in golf, Tiger Woods did not submit an entry into the British Open this year, meaning he'll miss all four major championships for the second straight season. Bundle auto and home, renters or condo, and save with Progressive. I'm Tony Desiri, Real Talk 93.3.
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10: Here he is, the headliner, the showstopper, the main event, the doctor of house calls. 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
11: So we're into, as I said, hour number two. Good to have everybody with us. I keep thinking that today, this week's the big week for the property tax debate. But today's the first day of hurricane season.
12: Mm-hmm.
11: Yeah, hey, you just, when it's slow, you know that the meteorologists are getting a little antsy because they'll try to create fetch. Fetch means it's not going to happen. I got to see the movie Mean Girls. Fetch isn't going to happen. They just, oh, we might have a tropical wave off the coast of Africa. It's 2.5-3 weeks away, but we're going to watch it, though. It's going to be severe thunderstorms coming over later today. So
12: somewhere between Virginia and the Keys.
11: Yeah, going to get all animated some about that. So
12: right.
11: It's kind of interesting, but we'll talk about that. And well, if, hopefully we won't have to talk about any of that. So, Ed Dean, Roger Henderson, the big stories that we're talking about today, talked a little bit about Iran. I think people are getting old of this whole thing about whether or not it's going to be a deal or not. So we can chat about that coming up in a little bit. Does the president's endorsement picks translate into general election victories? Track record shows the main races that count, no, but he wins good. I mean, he does a good job winning in the primaries, but does that translate into a general election victory? We'll get into that coming up a little bit. The White House is going, unfortunately, they're going down the path of the Biden administration when it comes to spin. Hey, record stock market. Biden had that, too. Hey, man, things are getting better, right? Well, Biden talked about that, too. And will consumers have more money? Biden talked about that, too. and it didn't sound with voters. And then the White House, unfortunately, is doing the same thing that Biden's team tried to do, was to spin everything, saying, hey, don't look what's going on over here on the left hand. Follow me on the right hand, like the magic trick. And the White House is putting spin on. By the way, we just had brand new inflation numbers come out. There's the PPI. There's the, actually this what's called the core, the regular producer CPI. Then there's the PPI, the producer price index. This is the wholesale level. That one up. And then what's known as the personal consumption expenditures. That's the PCE. I know it's confusing. Mm-hmm. In other words, bottom line, folks, all the numbers are going the wrong way. But we're trying to spin it, so we'll get into all of that. The big story today, and we're not going to just kill it all, but there's a lot to talk about with this property tax situation. There is some pros and cons to it. I like where the governor is going with this, but it still leaves a lot. Well, I don't know a lot. It leaves several, but very important questions remain unanswered. What are you going to replace it with? What about special assessments? What about non-ad valorem taxes like fees, fire assessment, police, fire and unions, and also stormwater, garbage fees? That number can go through the roof as well. Cities will find a way, unfortunately, to make up their money because many of us have allowed them to overtax us. Again, you want to raise my taxes? Nobody shows up. You raise my golf rates? Everybody and their brother shows up at a county commission meeting. I've never understood that many times in my years as a reporter. But anyway, Tallahassee meets today in a special session. All right? And throughout the day, here's the debate here, here's the debate there. And they're going to try to ramrod this thing all the way by Wednesday with not a lot of debate, not much from public hearings. And I'm not a fan of that. I want this out for weeks so people can talk about the pros and cons. Here's the latest of what's going on. Florida Governor Ron DeSantis has been campaigning on this over the weekend. His plan of property homestead tax relief would allow homestead exemption to immediately increase from $50,000 to $250,000. The governor said the measure would eventually expand further, potentially eliminating property taxes for many homestead properties. The initial increase, he says, would eliminate property taxes for roughly 60% of homestead owners statewide. Nothing about, for the most part, a little bit about non-homestead, a little bit about a cap on businesses, but not a lot there. He said that if the exemption reaches $500,000, about 92% of homesteaded properties would become tax-free. Now, the proposal would also restrict remaining property tax revenues when it comes to fire services and other core functions. In the governor's plan, he has said that we do not touch the schools. Who told you this last week? It wouldn't matter. They were going to come out and say, no, it is touching the schools. The school districts and the unions are already saying, I wish they'd give me some sort of perspective on how they're coming up with this. They say that this will cut billions of dollars from school districts statewide. Critics say, hey, how we're going to fund essential services? All right. There's a lot of questions we're going to bring up right here and a lot of conversation. Let's get to it. Here is Fox News 35. On the latest plan by Florida Governor Ron DeSantis.
3: For years, the homestead exemption cap was the primary shield for Florida homeowners against rising taxes. That prevented your property taxes from going up more than 3% a year. But as home values soared, many residents say they're feeling the squeeze. Governor DeSantis wants to slash those bills. His proposal? Eliminate property taxes entirely for homes valued under $250,000. For anyone over that limit, he's proposing a phased approach to eventually phase out the tax altogether. But smooth is not the word critics are using. Property taxes are the backbone of local government. They pay for the officers on your street, the firefighters at your station, and the maintenance of your local parks. Impact for you? If you've lived in your home for less than 5 years, you won't see a dime of relief yet. The governor's plan requires a 5-year residency waiting period. For long-term residents, the savings could be thousands of dollars a year, but the trade-off might be fewer services or higher fees elsewhere.
11: We're going to have the conversation. We're going to talk about this. Let me play a couple more clips here. The governor was asked about this over the weekend with Fox Business Network, Maria Bartiromo. He says, listen, when they talked about replacing it, that has not even come up. We've talked about, it's kind of like saying, and we're consistent here, that if you get rid of the income tax, you got to replace it with something. flat tax or fair tax, anything is better than what we have now. The problem, some would say, with the governor's plan, and even I would say, where do you plan and what do you plan to replace it with? That was also a conversation. The governor says, we don't need to replace it with anything out there. And he says, and if there are counties in need, the state will create a fund to help finance some of those core essential services and some of the more poorer counties.
13: So you're cutting property taxes, possibly eliminating them. Where are you getting the money to fund government and everything else, all the other services?
14: We're focusing on homestead. Obviously, they tax property that are non-homestead, residential, Airbnb, Canadian snowbirds, commercial. That's a lot of money that they have. And so even if we eliminated homestead revenue entirely, that would just put their budgets back to like 2021, 2022 levels, but we're phasing it in, so it's a very, I think, manageable process. So I don't think you need to, quote, make up. I think they should start figuring out ways to change their spending so that taxpayers benefit. However, in our proposal, because we have surplus at the state level, we are creating a fund that will be able to issue grants to local government. So if you really say, you need help with a fire or sheriff's department or education, we'll have grants that we're going to be able to do that for this period.
11: One more clip. This is from Fox News 13 out of Tampa, where the governor just kind of reiterated what he said right there, how they're going to create a fund to help fund local municipalities that need help.
15: The governor is promising a trust fund that would help governments in need to cover shortfalls for core items. The Florida League of Cities says 85 cities would not be able to fund public safety at the same level, even if they eliminated every other service funded by property taxes.
11: All right, Roger, we've talked about this. There's a lot to break down. It doesn't positively affect everybody. If you owned a home within the first 5 years, you don't get any tax.
12: Well, that's rate. Going after those. Hey, Florida just eliminated their property taxes. Let's move there from wherever other state there was. We're trying to help the people who live here. I don't have a problem with that.
11: But I would explain that.
12: Let them become Floridians for at least 5 years first before
11: they get a tax break.
12: Before they get a tax break, because it's going to basically put out the welcome mat and cause all types of growth that we can't handle right away.
11: But if you had more growth, you'd have more taxes come in.
12: That would be taxable, instead of tax free.
11: Yeah, but you have sales taxes and everything else out there. All right,
12: so bring them on in, but let them stick here for a while. Marinate into our state, and then once they've been here 5 years, I'm okay with that.
11: That's like saying, hey, you don't get a tax break from your IRS refund until you pay taxes for 5 years. I don't think that would sell a lot of voters, but okay, let's see where this goes. But what about creates a state fund to fund local municipalities out there? So can you imagine that you've got
12: that's the county safety net. I'm okay with that. And this happened. COVID-19, all this money started coming in from Washington, jacking up the national debt to, into the multiplied trillions of dollars. And then county governments recklessly started permanent programs with temporary money that was just supposed to hold them over. Those programs, we need to really question whether or not they're needed.
11: Well, I don't disagree with you on that one. Mm-hmm. But the question that I'm going down here is, we haven't talked about replacement. What do you replace it with? There's a thing called non-ad valorem fees. This, again, we've talked about this earlier. This is solid waste, trash, recycling, yard waste, fire rescue fees. By the way, have you guys ever seen fire assessment fees? Those things get pretty heavy in many municipalities here in Florida. Stormwater drainage. So what some are saying is that, hey, by eliminating the property taxes, the cities are going to find a way. I would have had no problem of replacing certain things. I'm not saying to keep the government spending level, what you just pointed out, of all the wastefulness that's happening. But you still have got to fund certain core projects like fire, police, and you got to assume what is considered like water, stormwater, drainage, garbage fee pickup. Do those fees go up? And they will go up. But this is a conversation that really has not taken place. Would have been off suit or would have been off place if you would have had a sales tax increase proposal.
12: Yeah, well, this is how I look at it, okay? I think that the county governments need to look at, first, where can we cut? Okay, our state CFO, Blazin Golia, has given them some really good direction and leadership in that area. Cut where you can cut. And eliminate where you can eliminate some of the taxable fees. Second point is what you're talking about, these extra fees and assessments. I don't like them. I think they can get out of hand if you're not careful.
11: Well, they get a lot
12: but,
11: of
12: but if we, but if we, you know, did some really deep cutting, maybe we wouldn't need to do that as much. And of course, the last result, there's the state safety net, the excess money from the poor states that the governor talked about.
11: Yeah. This is where it comes very interesting here that what is the government going to say yay or nay to? If you're in a small rural county, okay, and if you're looking at, hey, I need money for this and I need money for that because they thrive off of property tax. Like you go to the what's called as the Redneck Riviera west of Tallahassee. There is, I mean, Fort Walton Beach at the Panhandle, but it's not enough usually to keep the government going because a lot of it's based on tourism.
12: Mm-hmm.
11: So the question is, how do you make up that loss? And in the state, see, my question is, the cities and counties, for the most part, should be able to raise and lower their local taxes. It shouldn't have to be dictated by Tallahassee. What happened to local control? It's constitutionally allowed local municipalities to do their own. Now, don't get me wrong. They're all to be blamed for the high cost of property taxes. They're all to be blamed for the high cost of services and the amount of spending. But Tallahassee isn't the greatest, you know, what's the word, example of cutting waste. All right? Trust me, and my own party isn't the greatest example. But yet we're going to come in and tell local municipalities and cities on how they should run. Now, don't get me wrong. They need to be told. But they're supposed to be told by you, the local voter, not by Tallahassee. Can you imagine?
12: Well, if it passes, it would be the local voter, wouldn't it?
11: Not the local voter. The local decision means that it goes by. No, because you're making an impact on somebody else's county. Remember, your vote covers, you know.
12: All right.
11: But what I'm saying is that can you imagine the Democrats were in power? Can you imagine them telling you, well, we don't think you should have enough money for the police. We're going to move the money around. And are you? No. Guys, I'm all for going down the path of eliminating property taxes. I'm in the argument of what you replace it with, which we haven't talked about. And then I'm going to wait for the state to tell me what they deem that will be allowed as an essential service for a county. I mean, there's some pros and cons to this whole tax package that, again, is going to have to be addressed. I was just not convinced it's going to get addressed this quickly this week. All right, Dean Rogers.
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19: 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We rode the monorail to the Magic Kingdom, hit Space Mountain, crushed some turkey legs, and we washed it down with a couple of Dole Whips. And the best part, the Country Bear Jamboree.
18: Sounds like a great day so far. What happened?
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1: 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And now, here's Ed Dean and Roger Henderson.
11: Well, a little bit of a lighter story here, Roger, but it's kind of still informative, which we do all the time, is the state budget just passed. But for all of you that love the back-to-school sales tax holidays and other sales tax holidays that are not back-to-school, an extension of, and some of these are tax packages, which include a sales tax reduction for a period of time, and some of them just exempt them even further. We have kind of a list right now. Now, some of these will go into effect July 1st, which is the beginning of the budget season for here in the state of Florida, but $146 million in tax relief, three of the biggest areas that many of you, if this is up your like me, like hunting, fishing, and camping, that all is in my wheelhouse. So, Roger, the back-to-school sales tax holiday, so let me kind of give a little bit of a breakdown on not everything specifically in the amounts. Now, go read about the amounts. Because we had some, like, they've capped the amounts, like $200 for this and $50 for that, flashlights, whatever. I'm just trying to tell you there's a cap. So just don't think, well, I can go out and buy the expensive thing and not have to pay the sales tax. There are caps and there are limits. But anyway, here's a list. We have it out today at floridadaily.com, floridadaily.com. Back to school sales tax holiday will start on July 20th this year and go through August 20th. All right? Hunting, fishing, and camping tax holiday will begin on September the 1st through December the 31st of this year. Some of the products with sales price caps, again, you got to look at that, include tents, rods and reels, lanterns, not green lanterns, camping lanterns, tackle boxes, bags, fish, you know, sleeping bags, portable hammocks, camping stoves. If you don't know what it is, go ask somebody that works there, okay? They'll let you know about that. Also, including with the hunting and fishing, is there's a sales tax holiday on ammunition, firearms, and accessories. That also includes bows, crossbows as well. Again, that goes from September the 1st through December 31st. Also, homeowners. Now, there is a little something for everybody. Homeowners can receive a sales tax refund if they buy items that will harden their home. Now, that's nothing new. We've talked about that before.
12: Okay.
11: And so they'll get certain tax exemptions or tax refunds on that. These items include impact-resistant doors, garage doors, and windows. Hey, I've always been curious, if I may stop here for a second. Why are we giving a tax refund to people? Now follow me. We're giving you a tax break holiday, which I'm you and myself to heavily support. That means you're not paying that tax. You're not getting a check back in return. Okay. But why is it that you can get a tax refund for doing what you should already be doing by the government? I'm just kind of curious by that. I mean, you're doing, folks, think about this for a second. You're doing something that will improve your home. You'll like this one, Roger. Here we go. It also increases the value of their home, which means, well, maybe I just answered my question. The government also is going to benefit that because with the assessed value, you're going to have to pay more. So okay. I guess maybe you should get a refund for that. Well, exactly. I just answered my own question.
12: You've heartened your home. You increase your taxable value on the home. You're going to get taxed more. Here's some money.
11: Oh, there you go. So if you don't get the full benefit from if the governor gets what he wants, the elimination of property taxes, there you go. It's another backdoor tax refund. How about that? Sporting events. What? I mean, now I like tennis, Roger, but if a person attends the Association of Tennis Professionals, they're going to get some sort of tax break. Whatever. This one I do like. If a local school district wants to raise taxes, there will no longer be a need from the county commission to call for the election. So I think the question is, does the county commission still have to approve some of these things? Like, if the school board wants to raise taxes, and depending on your charter, the city would have to vote on it first, or the county. Okay? Well, first off, the school board is its own entity. When a city or county wants to, and many of the charters have to put their own tax issue on a ballot, you don't need the school board's permission to do so. And by the way, I wonder if this tax elimination plan goes through. I wonder if you might start seeing a lot of tax proposals come up on the ballot initiatives, like sales tax proposals.
12: Yeah.
11: So think about that for a second. So we'll talk about all this. So there's a lot to chew on. But again, most of the sales tax holiday, again, the story's out today at floridadaily.com. July 20th through August 20th is the back to school sales tax holiday, and hunting, fishing and camping tax holiday goes on from September the 1st through December 31st. So you got a lot of good specials through the Christmas season, stuff like that. So all right, we'll talk about all of this, and we got a lot of the issues, as again, the property tax. I got guests lined up for you right here, Ed Dean and Roger Henderson.
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0: With SRN News, I'm Keith Peters in Washington. A divided panel of appeals court judges has ruled that a Trump administration policy illegally banning transgender troops from military service. Monday's majority opinion by a three-judge panel from the U.S. Circuit Court of Appeals for the District of Columbia Circuit partially upholds a March 2025 ruling by U.S. District Judge Ana Reyes in Washington. Reyes concluded that President Trump's executive order to exclude transgender troops from military service likely violates their constitutional rights. President Trump says Israel and Hezbollah have agreed to dial back fighting after he held talks with Israeli Prime Minister Benjamin Netanyahu and communicated with the Lebanon militant group through mediators. On Wall Street, the Dow up by 46 points. More details at SRNnews.com.
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2: A 21-year-old driver was seriously injured and four children were treated for minor injuries after a golf cart crash. The crash unfolded at about 5:15 p.m. at Parkside Circle, north of Parkside Drive. The driver and four passengers, two 12-year-olds, an 11-year-old, and a 9-year-old, were traveling north when the cart entered a slight left curve. The cart left the roadway and the right front tire hit raised pavers along a flower bed. The cart then traveled over the pavers and struck a mailbox. Troopers say the driver overcorrected, causing the golf cart to flip onto its left side. All four children were ejected and the driver was pinned under the car. The U.S. Department of Housing and Urban Development is requiring the city of Tallahassee to repay funds connected to a local lead hazard control project after determining the city failed to meet several federal requirements. Officials revealed that costs tied to work conducted on Holton Street are ineligible for reimbursement under the grant. This is Rachel Linnae with your Real Talk 93.3 local news update, brought to you by Macklemore Systems, Tallahassee's go-to Mac store. 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
3: This is meteorologist Paul Trombley with your Real Talk 93.3 weather update. Lows level off around 73 tonight under partly cloudy skies. Winds out of the west around 5 miles per hour. Sunshine mixed with clouds at times again tomorrow. Slight chance for storms. High temperatures reach up to 92. Chance for storms tomorrow night. Lows dip down to about 66. Cloudy. 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
9: So, man, I could talk about this whole property tax going blue in the face. And there's going to be a big debate. I told you, there's I've got questions about this. A lot of some gaps here. It's not a full-fledged property tax cut because the school portion is still involved.
10: Mm-hmm.
9: By the way, which in many counties is your largest portion of your property tax, you know? And so anyway, I digress. We'll talk about this with Doug Wheeler from the James Madison Institute coming up in just a few moments. Let's talk about the elections. It's now the first week of June, and Congress is going to get back in session for a few more weeks. They're lazy. That alone just wants me to vote them all out because I can't get anything seem to get done. and codify at least some of the president's executive orders, which means once a Democrat president gets in, they'll just do an executive order against the president's executive orders. And I like some of the president's executive orders, especially doing away a lot with the Biden and Obama environmental regulations and other areas as well. But that's got to be put into law. And we haven't done any of this. Even on my side, well, it is my side. It's just pure laziness. It is. I don't understand the concept. Let's bring Pam Bondi in and let's bring everybody else in to talk about Epstein. Let's talk about do we need to hold another investigation with Biden? I mean, Biden's done with. And yet I can't get bills passed that benefit the back pocket of American consumers. I can't get capital gains tax to pass and benefit homeowners here in the state of Florida. I can't get any more reductions passed in the corporate tax rate. I can't get any more individual income tax. I can't get the Republicans to get a budget done, and they run everything. You know? And so I don't know if there's going to be – I don't think it's going to be the big 40-seat win that they did back in 2018. I think there could be 15, 16 seats that are up. Redistricting, I think, will maybe soften the blow. I don't know. But the redistricting does not guarantee that it's all Republicans. Okay? So it's going to be interesting to see where the dynamics, look at the poll numbers out there. And the polling numbers show that the majority of Americans are not happy with the economy. Let me give you the latest here, because inflation is going in the wrong direction one more time. I talked about a few moments ago, you have what's called the CPI, the Consumer Price Index. That's the overall 30,000-foot view on inflation. And then you have what's called the PPI, the Producer Price Index, which kind of gives you at the wholesale level what they're getting for the manufacturer. Then they have to give it to the retailer, what's costing them for delivery, gas, everything else. And then you have what's called the PCE, all of these things, the PC, personal consumption expenditures. This is what the overall American people are spending money on. That number of the inflation, that part's gotten worse. It's now at 3.5. Went from 3.5 to 3.8, the highest going back to May of 2023.
10: Let's get into the inflation metrics. Let's look at PCE, the non-core. Get a year-over-year perspective, up 3.8. It's a bit hotter than our last look, which was 3.5. 3.8, well, to find a higher number, you're looking at all the way back to 4%, and that was in May of 23. There's a bit of a jump there with respect to the inflationary pressure.
9: So inflation's going the wrong way. That was CNBC's Rick Santelli.
11: Yes, the numbers were worse than expected. And what we are learning is that inflation is going beyond just the price of oil and gas. We knew that fertilizer was an issue. We knew that hydrogen was an issue. But it is, in fact, now becoming broader into the economy.
9: Did you see your beef prices? Have you had a little bit of steak lately?
12: I bought some ground beef yesterday, and it was, I don't know if it was expensive or not. I think it was less expensive than normal.
9: It's not my, no, the beef prices are up. I bought some, it was up. I went out to eat. It was like, wow.
12: Okay.
9: Yeah, it's
12: gone. You go to
9: up.
12: Fancy restaurants, though, so.
9: What are you shopping these days?
12: I was at a wholesale club, Costco.
9: Oh, okay. Well, okay, never mind. I was going to say, what are you at, the flea market? Getting meat? I was like, what? So, this is where you've got numbers going in the wrong direction. And remember, Clinton used to come back and say, hey, man, I feel your pain. Remember all that? And as I said this in the previous hour, the White House currently starting to sound like the Biden White House. Stock market's up. The stock market was up during Biden. Big deal. Economy wasn't great. People got more money. More money, but are they saving more money? Do they have more money to go to vacations on? No, they got more money because they got to pay higher gas prices. It's the media. This is what Biden did. This is what Team Biden did when it came to their crappy numbers. The White House is doing the same thing as well. Kevin Hassard, White House economist, was on with Jonathan Carl from ABC News. Carl says, you know, there's this big disconnect between Main Street, Wall Street, and then consumers, you know, paying more money. And then Hassard's out there going, well, when you look at the real numbers, basically consumers have more money.
13: Are you concerned about that disconnect? Stock market is on fire, hitting new records every week, it seems, and Americans struggling with high gas prices, high inflation.
14: Sure, gas prices are high. They're not quite as high as they were peak under Joe Biden, but they're high. Look, in the end, people look at their wallets, and they decide how to vote. And if they look at their wallets and look at how much money they have after, you know, the increase in prices, they're going to find that they have a lot more money.
9: Well, a lot more money? Would somebody explain, how do you have more money and you got to pay for all the higher gas prices and everything else?
12: So is that spin or is that an outright lie?
9: That's spin. That is complete spin right there.
12: So you got more money, but you have greater expenses than the more money you have, so you have a net loss.
9: Yeah.
12: Okay.
9: I like the, folks, as somebody who covered Biden for years, Biden is the worst president. I mean, Obama looked like a moderate, and Obama wasn't a moderate. Biden was the worst president. Can we all agree on that? Okay. But the whole point of saying, well, if you notice every time when things get bad, it was, you know, Biden blamed Trump because of the stuff that happened.
12: He should have blamed somebody in his own administration who was actually calling the shots while he was taking a nap.
9: Obama was blaming Bush, and we're doing the same thing. We're blaming every conversation. It was worse under Biden. That's like saying I'm in front of a judge. Everybody caught speeding. Well, Your Honor, everybody was at 80, and I was only at 78. I was only, that other guy was worse than me speeding. It doesn't matter. You still broke the law. It doesn't matter. The numbers are not there. Okay? This whole blaming Biden is not resonating. Again, look at the polling numbers. Nobody is blaming Biden for the current situation of the economy. Do I admit, do we have a Biden hangover for some elements dealing with the economy that we've had? Yes. We're still dealing with elements of COVID spending and all that garbage.
12: But is it more of the hangover from Biden or more of things like tariffs and the war in Iran?
9: Well, that's a good point. That's taking the place right there. Here's one more about Hassett. So every month, there's what's called consumer confidence. That is put out as a current snapshot, like a poll. Then there's what's known as consumer sentiment. This is how people feel like, hey, from what I'm experiencing, from what I'm seeing, I don't think the economy is getting any better. During Biden, the number, they had the worst years. Trump has made that number worse, if I can get any worse, believe it or not. So Biden had garbage numbers, and then Trump's got some of the worst numbers as well. And so they talk to independents, Republicans, and Democrats. So Hassett, again, says, well, the Republicans love the economy. It's the Democrats that are driving down the consumer sentiment overall.
14: One other thing I could say is that the consumer sentiment index that was cited is a Michigan survey that's extremely partisan. That basically, when Joe Biden was there, the Democrats in the survey, they were euphoric. Their index was way above 100% during stagflation. Right now, it's the lowest on record, something like 30%. And so when you say that American consumers are really down in the dumps, what it is Democrats are in the dumps. Republicans have actually stayed around 80% on that survey all the way
9: through. Well, I don't buy into that. Number one, I saw the survey, okay? And number two, you got to look at the polling number as well that shows that even over 50% of the Republicans are not happy with the current economic situation. These are the same numbers that in some cases we're driving down Biden's numbers in 2022. We had no problem with that. Oh, our team has bad numbers. Oh, we're going to blame it on the Democrats. No. Last year, even a boatload of Democrats liked the economy because the same analysis that he's using, Democrats supported Trump with consumer sentiment when he came in. The numbers did take a little bit of a dive, as you just pointed out, with the tariffs. And then the numbers went back up again. So, wait, you mean to tell me that the only reason why the numbers went back up was because of Republicans? So now the excuse is the numbers are going down because of Democrats. You notice, I keep saying this 1,000 times. You've got to get rid of this Republican versus Democrat. What do you mean, Ed? No, not the uniparty. It's the independents. Everybody keeps forgetting the independents.
12: And they're easy to forget about because they don't have candidates. But the people who are registered as NPAs,
9: vote
12: guess what
9: time.
12: They do? They vote and they decide who wins.
9: And they're breaking 20-25%, according to recent elections, even here in Florida. That happened, special elections this past year. They're breaking towards the Democrats. We are ignoring voters out there. And if we're not careful, it's going to cost us the elections in November. Hopefully, we'll catch on before it happens. All right. Ed Dean, Roger Henderson.
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7: All right, James Madison, Doug Wheeler is on with us today. Doug, I was talking to Doug during the break, Roger. Mm-hmm. Usually he's the informed one. Now I'm informing him on some stuff. We were talking about during the break about the governor's tax proposal, and there's just a lot to digest. And I know we're not going to have the proper amount of time. That's why I'll have you back on. But from what you've read, for those of you tuning in, the governor comes out with his tax proposal that pretty much wants to eliminate property taxes. It doesn't do anything for people within the first 5 years. That kind of sucks. But that's okay. I get that, but I wish it would do something with that. But it would pretty much increase from $50,000 to $250,000. And he said that the exemption eventually reaches $500,000. 92% of homestead properties would be tax-free. You kind of glossed over this over the weekend. We were talking about it. How do you look at it? There's still some holes or questions that need to be filled or questions that need to be answered.
8: Yeah, look, no, let me start by saying this. I think, you know, you have to remember that the governor's original plan was to eliminate property taxes. And so if you don't agree with that theory, then you're obviously not going to like this plan. As far as a plan goes, I think there's a lot of good to this proposal. I think there's a lot of well-intentioned nuances. But at the same time, Ed, there are definitely still some concerns that we have. I think there are some questions that aren't quite answered, and I'm hoping maybe the legislature brings those up and addresses some of those this week during you know, the special session. But on the surface, look, there's a lot to like. There's just a lot of unknowns that I think are going to give people some apprehension when they go into that vote.
7: What's an unknown? Give me an example. What is an unknown that will give some voters pause?
8: Well, I think, Ed, and we've talked about this, and this has been one of our biggest concerns while we were leaning towards the levy cap, was the small rural county impact.
7: Right.
8: And I think, you know, he wants to create a state trust fund, which I think is an acknowledgement that this is going to have serious fiscal consequences to many of our fiscally, our 30-something fiscally constrained counties in the state. And so I think there's a lot of questions about that trust fund structure that I'm not sure. And to be honest with you, I don't know that it's necessarily incumbent on the governor to provide that. That's part of what the legislature's work is. But, you know, how much is that trust fund? Where are those funds coming from? How much is going to be allocated? And what's the process? And are there strings that come with those grants, as I'm sure we can all imagine there will be? And so I don't know that that's necessarily a great way to have small counties come up here and kind of catfight for their money every session. So I think a lot of work to be done in that area in particular.
9: And could it be counted on, you know, until the immediate and indefinite future, or are they just temporary until the state counties learn how to, you know, basically get their act together and live with the new normal?
8: Yeah, absolutely. Lots of questions. And that's just kind of one of the areas where I think we need a little more work. And I think that's where concerning, and Ed, I'm sure you pile on this, a little concerning that this is going to be done potentially in a 3-day special session.
7: I'm not a fan of that. We're talking with Doug Wheeler, who's policy analyst with the James Madison Institute out of Tallahassee, the website jamesmadison.org. Think about this for a second. You asked a question. For those of you listening, this is let me play the clip for you, Doug. This came from Fox News 13. You've got League of Cities, League of Counties already out there saying that how if you strip these counties, I don't know if they all got, I'm not saying every county's got a massive spending problem. You still have a lot of revenue coming in because they're poor rural counties. They're saying that will this trust fund be enough to cover some of the necessities? Here's the clip.
10: The governor is promising a trust fund that would help governments in need to cover shortfalls for core items. The Florida League of Cities says 85 cities would not be able to fund public safety at the same level, even if they eliminated every other service funded by property taxes.
7: So that is still yet to be seen. But here's the question. You said something that caught my attention. No one's going to run into surplus forever. How do you pay into that trust fund? Are wealthier counties, are wealthier counties going to pay more? Does that mean that they're going to subsidize the poorer counties? I've had many people ask questions over the weekend about this, Doug.
8: Yeah, look, I think we're all in the same boat. We're all kind of looking for some of those answers, right? And I think there's a lot of nuance into what that allocation process looks like. I mean, I'll tell you, another part of this that I think is going to give a little some heartburn for some folks is the sort of enumerated restrictions on what they can spend their money on, right? So that's brought it in to say, look, you got to spend this on infrastructure and public safety and schools and, you know, not on some of the amenities like parks and libraries. Right. And I think that's going to, because our polling suggests people wanted reform, Ed, but they want their services too, you know, so they're looking for that sort of moderated middle, if you will. And I'm not sure on the surface if that's what this brings. I think it's certainly much more sweeping than that.
7: You know, I wonder that you look at a lot of people, depending on your home, they're paying thousands upon thousands of dollars in property taxes. And the attitude is, hey, I'm not going to have it anymore. Screw the parks. Screw everything else out there. And you're going to be like, I get that attitude. I use some state parks, but that, and I wouldn't mind paying a user fee on that. That's just me, but that's based on volume and activity. But, you know, they're going to sit back and go, hey, I'm not demanding all of these services out there. Dadgummit, yeah, cut my property taxes. I don't know if the argument from those opposing it by saying, hey, who's going to fund your parks and libraries? Not anybody and their brother that I know uses a park and library, but not everybody and their brother uses the fire services and the police services out there. So it's going to be kind of interesting if you weigh out, you know, percentages of people that may vote yay or nay. But the school portion, that also comes into the conversation. The governor says that is not included Right here. And, of course, the school districts, I've already read school board members have been posting things saying that, oh, it's going to cut millions of dollars into the billions here. And that all, again, this is all going to have to be looked upon, because I don't know how that even comes to fray. If the governor says it's not included, then how did the school districts come up with this idea that they're all getting waxed?
8: I think it's part of the nuance. I and we're still trying to dive into this. Right. I know for sure that as it relates to the, because one of the concerns we had, Ed, was the shift to the non-resident, non-homesteaded or commercial properties. And again, he's acknowledging that, I think, by putting in the proposal that he's looking to lower their assessment cap from 10%, right, to 5%. But I think that will come out after the school funding, right? So I know he's at least sensitive to it, and I think that's part of what he's proposed. And now the legislature's job is to go work this out and figure out where school funding. But I can assure you, the protection of school funding, if that does not exist, and this whatever gets to the ballot, it won't pass. I mean, they want property tax reform, but they're not prepared to bankrupt their county schools.
7: I know. Doug, I got a couple of minutes here. I know this is a lot I know we're going to talk more about it if something happens this week, but they're talking about user fees, the non-ad valorem taxes, which are flat fees, special assessments. I've seen fire assessments go through the roof. You've got to use them for fire and police, trash, recycling, yard waste, you name it. I mean, is it quite possible everybody and their brother could be feed the deaf?
8: Yeah, I mean, that's where you get into these semantics, right? Is it a tax? Is it a fee? And right. We certainly see that the fee path. I mean, look, I saw a Facebook video from a county commissioner here today that's now saying that because of this, parks are not going to be funded. Cities and counties are going to have to sell the parks in order to pay for their bills to developers
7: right.
8: who are going to put gated communities with pay-to-play parks. I mean, so that has already started, whether it's going to be about police or fire, or parks and libraries, the sort of fear, the scare tactics by the electeds has already started. Look, I think at the end of the day, what this is about is, yes, it is about forcing local governments to start making some tough choices when it comes to their fiscal spending, right? And there are a lot of ways we could look at doing that. The levy cap would have been the same thing. We are forcing them to start making more responsible decisions with taxpayer dollars, and this is certainly sort of on the extreme scale of that, but that's the end of the day. That's what that's going to do to the local county government.
7: Yeah.
8: And for taxpayers.
7: Yeah, we're going to see what happens. A lot to digest, and we're going to continue to do it more. James Madison, a policy analyst, the James Madison Institute, Doug Wheeler. Doug, thanks for coming on today.
8: Always. Look forward to the next time.
7: Yeah, man. A lot of good stuff. A lot of questions still remaining out there, but the ball moves into the right area. Going to the right direction, but you got to replace it in case the quarterback gets knocked out, right? All right, Ed Dean, Roger Henderson.
6: 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Stay frosty, my friends. Joe Pags is coming up next from 6 to 9, right after this national news break. 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
13: News this hour from Town Hall. I'm Keith Peters in Washington. President Trump said Israel and Hezbollah have agreed to dial back fighting after he held talks with Israeli Prime Minister Benjamin Netanyahu and communicated with the Lebanon militant group through mediator.
14: President Trump announced the development in a social media post following his call with Netanyahu. On Truth Social, the president wrote, quote, talks are continuing at a rapid pace with the Islamic Republic of Iran. Thank you for your attention to this matter. In a previous post on Monday, Mr. Trump wrote that he had a productive talk with Israeli Prime Minister Netanyahu and, quote, there will be no troops going to Beirut and any troops that are on their way have already been turned back. The president also wrote, quote, I had a very good call with Hezbollah and they agreed that all shooting will stop, that Israel will not attack them and they will not attack Israel. Bernie Bennett, Washington.
13: Florida Attorney General James Uthmeyer says the state is filing a first-in-the-nation lawsuit against OpenAI, alleging deceptive practices and harm to residents from ChatGPT.
15: We're here to announce that we recently filed a monumental civil lawsuit against Sam Altman and ChatGPT for endangering our kids and deceiving parents into believing that this application is safe for use. It's clearly not. People are getting hurt, parents are getting deceived, and they need to pay for it.
13: Uthmeyer alleges that OpenAI permitted ChatGPT to aid and abet mass shooters, encourage user suicides, damage users' critical thinking skills, and addict minors. Investigators in North Carolina have used a wildlife game camera image and a drone to find and address a man wanted for the fatal shooting of a Virginia sheriff's deputy. Michael Puckett was found with a gun on Sunday night, 2 days after the shooting. On Wall Street, the Dow by 46 points, the S&P rose 19. More at townhall.com.
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5: Hey, Jeff, what's up, buddy?
6: I was just thinking. They never tell you that when you grow up, one of the things that you'll miss are the games that you created with your friends in the neighborhood.
5: Oh, good days.
6: So I would have my buddy come over, and then we'd make up these games that were kind of like a hodgepodge of every game that you've ever played.
5: Kind of like the bikes we built.
6: Correct. Yes. And it's a grand experiment. And in the beginning, nobody knows how to play the game, and you argue about what the rules are going to be. And in the end, everybody knows how to play the game. By the end of that summer, you know the rules, the neighborhood know the rules, and you play that game like it's the greatest game ever played.
5: But they still try to break the rules, right?
6: Oh, if you ain't cheating, you ain't trying. But at the end, Eddie, you're never going to play it again, and you'll think about it the rest of your life.
5: And the best game you ever played was that game.
6: Never been a better one.
5: Hey, you want to have a Gordo Smash, Jeff?
6: I do. I'd like that.
0: Gordo's, bringing the flavor and flair of Cuban food to Tallahassee since 1996.
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9: Great radio stations across the land, along with Sam and Polo. It is the Joe Pags Show. Glad to have you along for the ride. We'll have Cahill later on about a couple of Americans being banned from going to Great Britain. And it's odd because these Americans agree with the mass migration going on in Great Britain. Yet for some reason, they're not allowed to go there. I mean, it doesn't make any sense, to be honest with you. So I'll have that for you, certainly. Then we've got Robert Spencer as well. He is from jihadwatch.org. We're going to have him on to talk about exactly what's going on in Western culture, in Western Europe, here in the United States and beyond. I want to give you an update on Delaney Hall. I said a couple of things on X over the weekend that I stand by. Before I get into all that, go Spurs, go. You know what I'm saying? You know what I'm saying, Sam?
10: 100% go Spurs go. What in the world? That was a great game.
9: Great game on what was it, Friday?
10: I think it was Saturday.
9: How long ago was it? Saturday, right.
10: Yeah,
9: Paul, did
10: Saturday.
9: You watch?
11: I did. I normally try not to, but I was working and I had to.
9: It was on where you were working?
11: Yes.
9: Okay. Were they asking you for updates?
11: Well, that's part of why it was on. Because of me.
9: Gotcha.
11: And then there was also like a bar down the street that had everything outside and you could hear almost everything that was going on. So gotcha. even if I wasn't watching, I could hear the crowd of that group of people.
9: Right.
11: Every time they scored. So I was like, okay, well, everything.
9: Were you in downtown?
11: I was on St. Mary's. So it was, yeah.
9: So were you stuck in the people beeping and honking and the flags and everything?
11: So does it count as honking if when I'm leaving, somebody in front of me wasn't paying attention to the light and I had to honk at them?
9: And they were like, yeah, go Spurs, go.
11: Yeah. So, I mean, I had to honk at them. So then was I downtown honking then, I guess? Right, technically?
10: You were. Okay. You were. Technically, so then, you were. Yes.
9: Can I just say this? And love San Antonio. I've been a fan of the Spurs for 20-plus years. Can you wait till the finals? Why are we celebrating the Western Conference win? You know what I mean? Can we wait till... I mean, if you get the championship,
10: right.
9: Let's go crazy.
10: Right.
9: You know what I mean?
10: Listen, I mean, it's just such a San Antonio thing to just go and be excited, be amongst your peers.

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5: 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That's it. That's the commercial. That's the whole thing. 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That's Miller Septic.
6: I'm glad to have you. Thanks. I appreciate you stopping by. It's the Joe Padgett Show for your Monday. We might have locked into something. Armando writes in. He says, quote of the day, arrest every ass, R-O-F-L. You made my day, brother. There you go, Stan. It's what we do. We come and we do the show to make the
7: day. That's awesome. Yes. We make you roll on the floor laughing.
6: Yes, roll on the floor. Now, it wasn't LMAO, which sometimes we hear that one, but we at least made them roll.
7: Yeah.
6: Can you imagine if people really were rolling on the floor laughing when they said that they are? That'd be something, wouldn't it?
7: I mean, that would be funny.
6: All right, AJ.
8: Big time Motown, Joe.
6: Talk to me, brother. Arrest those asses, no? We should just arrest them all.
8: That's what I told Sam. I said, put them all under the jail. Under the jail.
6: Yes.
8: I mean, I'm tired of them. I'm sick of them. And that Maine idiots and that California idiots, all of them as well. I put out a tweet, the way I guess we can call it that.
6: Yeah.
8: About California people. I said, y'all wake up.
6: Yes.
8: Y'all got idiots running your state. Stop voting for these idiots.
6: Yes.
8: Man, golly, they taking you in the swamp. And then in Maine, I'm like, what are y'all doing? And then that guy get caught in a scandal.
6: Yeah.
8: And the media, they just don't do nothing with these Democrats, Motown. I blame them as well. Now, half of them need to go and be locked up as well. They sickening, man. They don't report
6: This guy in Maine, I mean, there's no way this Graham Plattner guy is going to win with the Nazi tattoo, is he? I mean, that's not really going to happen in America, is it?
8: Motown, with these idiots and the cheat they do, you just don't know. So everybody got to go out in Maine that's, righteous. Go vote against this crap, man. This is unbelievable what we're watching in our country, man. It's June 1st, and, man, we getting down to the nitty gritty.
6: Yes.
8: So therefore, we got two or three more elections, primaries to go, right?
6: Yes.
8: At the most, I think. And I hope these people wake up, man, because these Democrats cannot get their hand back on this country again.
6: Right. I agree.
8: And destroy everything Trump just did. This is unbelievable.
6: AJ,
8: I told you right quick.
6: Go ahead.
8: Trump got to finish the job.
6: Yes.
8: And that's it. Case closed.
6: 100%. I've got less than a minute. Knicks or Spurs? Come on.
8: Spurs.
6: Come on, dude. I mean, thank you. I mean, honestly, let's be honest. Now, had Detroit been in there, because Detroit was in the playoffs too, would you be pulling for Detroit?
8: Depends on who they was playing.
6: I don't know, man. It's going to be a
8: series. We love Detroit, Motown, but we Texans, baby.
6: Yes.
8: We Texans.
6: We came here on purpose, right? No, it's going to be a great series.
8: Exactly.
6: I think it's going to be a very good series, but I think the Spurs have the upper hand. Who's going to guard Wemby?
8: I don't know. I don't know. I don't know. They double team him or do something. Yeah. I don't know. Put big man under the goal and call it a day.
6: Exactly right. All right. We love you, AJ. AJ's the best.
8: Love you, man.
6: Go check him out. AJ from, oh, he said shaking and bacon. AJ from Houston over there on Twitter or X. He doesn't tweet that often, but what he does, go pay attention to him. I believe his name is AJ from Houston, and Sean Hannity started that site for him, that platform for him some time ago. I'm glad you're back to out there tweeting. AJ, do more of that. People love hearing from AJ. All right, 833-JOE-PAGS, joepags.com. Scroll down, click on contact. When we come back, a bunch of sound bites from Jill Biden, who's still out there trying to sell this really lame book. And she's taking some heat from the media, interestingly. Keep it here.
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10: The trial for a Tallahassee man accused of abusing and killing his stepdaughter has been delayed for a second time. Daniel Spencer's attorneys filed a motion to continue, citing the need for additional time to prepare for the possible penalty phase of the trial. The trial was previously slated to start on June 22nd. Court documents show the motion to continue was granted on Thursday. Spencer's trial, expected to span 2 weeks, is now scheduled to begin September 22nd. This is the second time the trial has been delayed. He was previously set to stand trial on November 10th before his defense attorney filed a request to continue the case, moving it to June 22nd. Spencer is accused of beating and killing his stepdaughter, 5-year-old Missy Mogul. Missy's mother, Chloe Spencer, is also accused in the girl's death. Both could face the death penalty if convicted. Missy's death sparked the creation and signing of Missy's Law, which mandates judges to revoke a person's bond if they have been convicted of dangerous crimes. This is Rachel and A with Real Talk, 93.3 Local News Update, brought to you by McElmore Systems, Tallahassee's go-to Mac store. 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
11: We are in the mid-80s this midday and incredibly muggy. Luckily, the humidity will fall with the lowering of the rain chances after Tuesday. We do still have a chance of scattered showers and storms later this afternoon. They can start anytime after 12 p.m., but they should get stronger around 2 p.m. From the ABC 27 First to Know Weather Center, I'm meteorologist Ryan Gold.
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0: gas facilities, saying they fund Moscow's invasion.
1: That's correspondent Andrew Stewart reporting. Meanwhile, Kyiv has denied Russian claims that a Ukrainian drone struck a Russian-occupied nuclear plant. Serena Williams is returning to professional tennis at the age of 44 after nearly 4 years away from the sport. The WTA Tour has announced that the 23-time Grand Slam singles champion has accepted a wild card invitation to play doubles at the upcoming Queen's Club Grass Court tournament. More at Town Hall.
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7: Great radio stations everywhere, along with Sam and Polo. It is the Joe Pags Show. Thanks a lot for stopping by. Sam, salt on the watermelon or not?
8: Sometimes, it depends.
7: Polo?
9: No.
7: Yeah, me either. And it just, to me, it's almost like pineapple on a pizza. That's a no, right, Sam?
8: I don't hate it.
10: I don't hate it.
7: With me as your father, you like pineapple on your pizza?
8: I mean, I didn't say I like it. I said I don't hate it.
7: Polo?
9: No.
7: No. I'm just putting it out there. I just can't do the salt and sweet. It just doesn't make sense to me.
9: I mean, now if you're talking about like the, I don't know what you would know it as, like Lucas or like the, I guess they keep showing those commercials for that tahine stuff. Like, I don't like tahine personally, but there's other like chili powders that I would put on there, but not salt. No. Just like I don't like sugar on, or a sweetener on strawberries. To me, if it's not sweet enough, you know, then too bad. But
7: see, that's a different thing for me. I don't mind a little stevia or something on something that's already sweet. But when you're mixing sweet and salt, it just is weird to me. Sam, like a spaghetti sauce or a pizza sauce, cheese, and pineapple?
8: I mean, not just pineapple. Mm-hmm. I mean, that would be kind of gross, but it needs to have the salt and sweet. Really?
7: Ew. Polo, anything?
9: No, thank you.
7: I can't do it. I can't do it. I don't know. Maybe it's just me. But God bless you if you think it's okay. Because literally there's somebody online who makes steaks and whatever, beef and whatever. And she said something, influencer for HEB, which is the local grocery store here. And she said, yes, pineapple should be on a pizza. I just unfollowed. I'm like, goodbye.
9: you know what? I'll give you probably a weird comparison, but I was having these like sliders, right? And they were on those like King's Hawaiian bread, which are okay. Great. And right. You would think, oh yes, it's so, you know, sounds like a great idea. At first I wasn't liking it because the bread was too sweet, you know. And then when I added the pickles too, because they had it like this little tower thing or whatever. And once I added, then it balanced it out. Then I was like, then it was better. Yeah. And because normally I'd be like, what? That's just weird. But that was the one time that I ever felt that something needed to balance the sweet out because it was throwing off the flavors. So
7: I don't do enough sweet stuff to even think about that. But Sam, you know why I brought this up. Your mom puts the salt on the watermelon.
8: Well, at least she doesn't put mustard on it.
7: Who puts mustard on watermelon?
8: That's a thing.
7: No, it's

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